0: Authorities say the five people killed when an Amazon cargo jet ran off the runway at Miami International Airport were all inside a van used to shuttle cleaning crews to aircraft to clean them. The jet crashed as it tried to land Sunday afternoon, overrunning the runway. It slammed into the van on airport property, through a fence, and then onto a local street where it destroyed an SUV. These days, some people are not fond of capitalism, but an economist says there is nothing wrong with capitalism. More from AFN's Chris Woodward.
1: As debates over economic policy continue to make headlines across the nation, one prominent economist is reminding Americans that free markets are deeply tied to the country's founding values.
2: In the natural order of things, capitalism is the natural order. Socialism cannot exist without a coercive government. Capitalism can.
1: That was Dr. David Rankin, President Emeritus at Southern Arkansas University and co-author of The Economics of Freedom, during an appearance on The Stand Radio. Rankin argued that core principles like private property, supply and demand pricing, and limited government are essential to preserving personal liberty.
2: Capitalism does have flaws. But you know why it has flaws? People have flaws. People have flaws.
1: Rankin stressed that while market flaws stem from human error, expanding government power only makes those issues worse and ultimately threatens broader fundamental rights like freedom of speech and religion.
2: If you don't have economic freedom, you're not going to have other freedoms. You're not going to have freedom of religion. You're not going to have freedom of speech, because that whole mindset moves against all of those things.
1: I'm Chris Woodward.
0: On Wall Street, stocks were down today. The Dow dropped 628, the S&P lost 45, the NASDAQ shed 86. West Texas Intermediate crude was up at about $94 a barrel. Hurricane Lowell, a Category 1 storm, made a rare direct hit on Hawaii's western islands last night as rain and wind blasted the state. Some areas were still without power. The National Weather Service issued a rare tornado watch for Kauai County as the storm bore down on the island. Officials said this was the first tornado watch issued in Hawaii's history. That's a wrap on news this time around. You can see more news online at AFN.net. I'm Robert Thornton.
3: 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And today's good news verse of the day is found in Psalm 73, verse 26. My flesh and my heart faileth, but God is the strength of my heart and my portion forever. Again, that's found in Psalm 73, verse 26.
4: Overnight weather forecast looks like it's going to be considerable cloudiness with a stray shower or thunderstorm possible and a low of 75 degrees. Tomorrow's weather forecast, partly cloudy skies in the morning, followed by scattered thunderstorms in the afternoon, a 50% chance of showers and a high of 90 degrees. 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

From the international headquarters of the Sword of the Lord Publishers and Ministries here in downtown Murfreesboro, Tennessee, here in the greater Nashville area, in the heart of Tennessee, with Tennessee, the USA, and the world at heart, this is Making a Difference, and I'm Dr. Shelton Smith. It's my wonderful joy to welcome you today. We're always glad to have you along with us, and if it happens to be this is your first time to join us, well, we're delighted to get acquainted. We trust that we can be a blessing to you, and we're going to have a good time today as we look at one verse in Colossians chapter number 3, and it's verse number 6. I'm going to talk to you today about the maturity of the mouth. The maturity of the mouth. Strangely enough, a lot of people, even though they get to be adults and even though they get to be a Christian, sometimes their mouth is still a juvenile, maybe even kindergarten level. And we're going to talk about that

just a moment. Let me remind you, the Sword of the Lord Men's Conference, November 6 and 7, and it's a great event, guys. And you do need to register because we only have 300 seats in the auditorium here at Sword Headquarters. So we want to get you signed up, and I trust that you'll go to the Sword of the Lord website and get all of that taken care of. Bring a friend, bring a group from your church. We'll be delighted to have all of you here up to the 300 seats. So do that and do it soon. We'll look forward to having you with us. And don't forget, go to that website often. Lots of good things there, and check out all kinds of details and things that will enable you to get better acquainted with us. Now, let's get right to our message here. Colossians chapter number 4, and it is verse number 6 that we look at today. And for those of you just joining us, we've been working through Colossians here, not every single verse, but I think this makes about 10 or 11 days that we've just picked up some things out of this little four-chaptered book in the New Testament. And here we are with verse number 6 of chapter 4. Here's what it says. Let your speech be always with grace, seasoned with salt, that you may know how you ought to answer every man. Now, there's several details there. Number one, it takes for granted that we will be speaking. All of us, because of our ability to do so, we learn English, we learn Portuguese, we learn Spanish, we learn something wherever that we start in the world, and whatever language is the common language, you know, little ones pick it up in a hurry, and they learn to communicate. They want to order food, and they want to tell you about things that hurt or things that they want, and so all of us have learned at least the language of our culture. And that speech becomes a part of us. Now, sometimes we let that speech run amok so much that we hurt our friends because of things we say, or we really speak out when we ought to be silent. Sometimes we're silent when we ought to speak up. So the speech that we make, the utilization of our mouth, the use of the tongue, it is a really important thing, and it's a great thing. And the Bible here says that we are to always speak with grace, and we're to let that speech be seasoned. And that's where I come up with the word maturity. It's talking about that we season what we do. You know, a child, say at 3 years of age, they'll probably say whatever pops in their mind. And once they've had opportunity to get around others, and sometimes they learn what we would call bad words, and the next thing you know, they're saying some of those kinds of things and need to be corrected. And what are we doing? We are helping them to season their speech. We're helping them to become gracious with their speech. And obviously, we want them to mature and learn to use their tongue in the right kind of way, learn to use their mouth in the right kind of way. You know, I've seen churches that had all kinds of stress going on because that there were some people with what we sometimes call a motor mouth. They just could not keep their mouth shut, and consequently creating all kinds of problems. I've seen families in the same kind of dilemma because one or more of the family members just couldn't keep from popping off and saying things that are hurtful, and consequently the family gets in a total uproar. And this passage says, goes on to say, that we need to learn to answer other people. Learn what we need to know so that we can give proper answers when questions are raised. Now, we'll look at that again in a moment. But one of the last things, so often, one of the last things to get sanctified as a Christian, or let me put it this way, one of the last things to get Christianized is often the mouth. Sometimes people have been already grown. They're out in the world. They've learned to say ugly things. They tell dirty jokes. They are cursing, using all kinds of foul language. And whenever they come to Christ, they've got a big batch of vocabulary that they need to get rid of. And so there is a process of Christianizing their vocabulary, Christianizing their mouth, Christianizing their tongue. Now, sometimes it takes time to do that. Other times people know, maybe they knew from the start, even when they were doing it, even when they were not Christians, they knew that was not right. They knew it was not the good thing to do, but they did it anyway. And sometimes

People can just cut it off. They say, hey, I know that's not right, and I'll not do that anymore. Others have to struggle with that. Now, there are too many people who will put their mouth in motion without having their mind in gear. You've heard people say that. Now, there's a good truth in that. So I want to look at some of the things the Bible tells us, both positively and negatively. For example, in Proverbs chapter 17, verse 27 says, he that hath knowledge spareth his words. That is, if you're as smart as you would like for us to think you are, then you will measure your words. You will be careful about the volume of words that you just throw out about things. Sometimes when people talk so much, they talk about things that they don't even really know all the facts about. Now, Luke chapter number 6 and verse 45, here's another point to be made when it says, a good man out of the good treasure of his heart bringeth forth that which is good, and an evil man out of the evil treasure of his heart bringeth forth that which is evil, for out of the abundance of the heart his mouth speaketh. So that tells us a lot. Whenever a man has set his heart aright, he's gotten himself right with God. He's gotten things from the Lord. He's reading the Bible. He's learning how to behave himself as a Christian. Then his mouth begins to shape up right along with the rest of him or her. But at the same time, when a person is just not right with God, they're living in an evil way and doing all kinds of things that they should not be doing, that becomes the kind of things that come out of the mouth. The mouth speaks evil whenever a person is living in an evil setting, living in an evil lifestyle. So that Luke chapter 6, verse 45 is an important passage for us. Here's another New Testament passage that adds some weight. 1 Peter chapter 2, verse 1 says, wherefore, laying aside all malice and all guile and hypocrisies and envies and all evil speakings. Now, interestingly enough, that evil speakings would be laid in the same bed with malice and guile and hypocrisy and envies. I mean, it is right there in the same neighborhood, right there, just really making companionship with all of those other ugly things and evil speaking, whenever the mouth is just not producing anything good at all. Now, let's back up just a little bit and look at some things the Bible says negatively, like in Psalm 36:3, where it says, the words of his mouth are iniquity and deceit. He hath left off to be wise and to do good. So sometimes when the mouth is just running in an evil way, in an evil direction, it does so and does not do the good things that it possibly could. Not only that, but we drop down to chapter 52 of the Psalms, and we find in verse 2, it says, thy tongue deviseth mischief like a sharp razor working deceitfully. Now, folks, that just tells us that words can be cutting. They can be hurtful. They can just do a lot of damage and really, as the word is here, a lot of mischief. And also in Psalm 140, in verse 3, it says, they have sharpened their tongues like a serpent. Adder's poison is under their lips. And that is not where we need to be. We don't want to be compared to a snake. We don't want to be thought of as just spewing poison out of the mouth. Now, you may remember, if you've been a Christian very long, you've been reading the Bible, and you know that James chapter number 3, about half of that chapter, is devoted to giving us some real good instruction about the control of the tongue. It tells us the tongue's like a fire. Tells us that, you know, we put bits in the horse's mouth to control them. The ship has to have somebody steering it to give it direction. And then it just reminds us that the tongue, the mouth, can be something that runs out of control, and it doesn't do well when that's the case. So just make clear what this passage is teaching us here in Colossians chapter 4 and verse 6. It tells us, basically, we need to have control of the mouth. The tongue that lies there inside your mouth
can be very mischievous. It can be very hurtful. It can do a lot of harm, and things that are really impossible to pull back. You tell somebody something that's rotten, something

that's evil, something that is untrue, and they tell it to somebody who tells it to somebody who tells it to somebody, and the next thing you know, I mean, just a lot of hurt and heartache has come about. So we need to have control of our mouth. Now, the verse also tells us that when we do speak, we should speak graciously. Graciously, that is, with grace. Sometimes, you know, we can make up things in a way, I mean, form our words in the kind of a way that's rude, or it's maybe just tainted with anger. And consequently, people around us find it difficult to align with us. They find it difficult to have fellowship with us because of that. So speaking graciously, get control, and then when you speak, speak graciously. The term here, seasoned speech, seasoned with salt. Now, I know some of you talk about salty speech, and you're talking about where somebody spices the story up with vulgar words or cuss words, and we call that sometimes salty speech. Now, what the Bible's talking about here is an entirely different thing. We are reminded in Matthew chapter 5 that we are the salt of the earth. That is, we're supposed to provide flavor. We're supposed to provide the seasoning that will make things palatable and good. And so when he says seasoned with salt, he's talking about biblical salt, scriptural salt, heavenly salt, if you will. He wants us to provide the kind of flavor to our speech that will be good. It will be tasteful. And consequently, when we talk about the maturity of the mouth, we're talking about a seasoning. You know, it's a wonderful thing to see a child who's, you know, just newborn, and then see them become a toddler, and then they get into elementary school and ultimately into high school, and they graduate, and maybe they go to college or they take a job or whatever, and they're a young adult. And then at 25 and 30 and 35 years of age, they mature into a person fully adult in every sense of the word. I mean, we love to see all of that develop. Whether it's a man or a woman, we love to see them polish out like they need to polish out. Well, dear friends, this matter of the maturity of the mouth is a big part of that. And we want to get it right. We want the Lord to be pleased, and we want to honor him and be a good testimony. Hey, listen, the time's gone, and I have to tell you, we will be delighted to hear from you. Write to me, Dr. Shelton Smith, at P.O. Box 1099, Murfreesboro, Tennessee, 37133. 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And until tomorrow, God bless you. Do have a great, grand, blessed, and beautiful rest of the day, and goodbye for now.

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Why don't you open your Bible to the book of Acts? You know, I believe that's where I'm going. Let me look. Yeah, Acts chapter 23. Still in the Bible. Read it last month. I knew it had to be here. All right, I'm playing with you. Some of you folks don't catch my humor, and some of you do, and you don't like it. I understand. I don't like it myself sometime. Acts chapter 23. I'm trying to find out how I can shorten this. It's a great story in the life of Apostle Paul. Some of his persecution and so forth. I want to talk to you a little bit this morning on the thought of failed conspiracy. Most of us know a little bit about what I mean by conspiracy. We grew up as kids learning that. Did you ever have a few of your friends conspire against you? Sure you did. Maybe you were one of the friends that's conspired against somebody else. Could have been that way too, huh? We understand a little bit. Somebody had a plot trap for you, maybe. I think about the two farmers having a fuss over a property line. And one of them thought he'd get even with the other one. And his little dog died. So he skinned him out, cut off his tail, cut off his feet, skinned him out. Took him over to the neighbor and told him, said, I just killed this fat possum. I want to make up with you and quit fussing. I'm going to give him to you. Well, good, good. But unbeknownst, a little bit later on, the two wives met. And the other wife said, you know, we've had a fat possum come, and I want to give it back to you because I ain't really got time to cook it tonight. You know the rest of it? He went home that night. He said to the wife, where'd you get that nice possum on the table? She said, oh, so-and-so gave it to me. He said, uh-oh. He knew that was his Fido. He walked outside and he said, Fido, I used to call you sometime and you didn't come. I'm not even calling you now and I think you're fixing to come. Somebody don't get that. It backfired, is what I'm trying to say. It failed, amen? Acts 23, pick it up, women, about verse 10, and we'll read on through just a few verses to get our setting, maybe about 6 or 7 verses. It says, and when there arose a great dissension, the chief captain, fearing lest Paul should have been pulled in pieces of them, commanded the soldiers to go down and take him by force from among them, and to bring him up into the castle. And the night following, the Lord stood by him and said, be of good cheer, Paul, for as thou hast testified of me in Jerusalem, so must thou bear witness also at Rome. And when it was day, certain of the Jews banded themselves together. Here comes the conspiracy now. Bound themselves under a curse, saying that they would neither eat nor drink till they had killed Paul. And they were more than 40, which made that conspiracy. And they came to the chief priests and elders and said, we have bound ourselves under a great curse that we will eat nothing until we have slain Paul. Now therefore ye with the council signify to the chief captain that he may bring him down unto you tomorrow as though ye wants to inquire something more perfectly concerning him, and we or ever he come near are ready to kill him. Then Paul's sister's son, probably just a young one here, heard of their lying in wait, and he went and entered into the castle and told Paul. Then Paul called one of the centurions unto him and said, bring this young man unto the chief captain, for he hath a certain thing to tell him. Well, I'm going to stop reading and just finish the story. The captain took him by the hand, led him off, heard what the young child had to say, and wound up getting about 200 soldiers to deliver Paul. In other words, the conspiracy failed. I've often thought about this. These men, 40 of them, bound themselves together under a curse to never eat till they kill Paul. I wonder if they starved to death. Huh? I doubt it, don't you? The conspiracy failed. It failed.

Now, we look around in the way, in the news today, in the social media, and everywhere we turn, we're hearing a lot of gossip, talk about possible conspiracy. I say this, the world's never been quite like this politically since I've been following it for many, many years. I'll be here 50 years come January. And we know what a conspiracy is. We can find it in the Bible. There was a conspiracy by Absalom to overthrow the kingdom of King David, remember? There was a conspiracy of the brothers against Joseph. If you go down into Egypt, remember the story there. And Judas, of course, the conspiracy with the high priest and so forth concerning Jesus. And then here in the text, it's failed, it's found out, it's destroyed by a child, by a baby. I mean, think about it a little bit. I wonder what we have done in America killing the babies today, how much good would have come from those if they'd been able to live. Amen. But we see a lot of, what were they after Paul? Well, they were after Paul. They hated Paul. Now, why'd they hate him? I want to say to you, they hated him because of his message. See, he'd been against Jesus. Then he got converted on the road to Damascus, and he became all out for Jesus, remember? And Paul's message was different. He was telling them who Jesus was, that he was God. He was telling them of Jesus' plan. And see, that was shaking up his religious world, the world of the Sadducees and the Pharisees and all the Judaizers and all that. They didn't want to hear that. I mean, they didn't want to hear that salvation had already been paid for by God's Son, that they could be saved by grace and not by works. They didn't want to hear that. The Pharisees had been in control with their rules and their regulations and all the burdens that they caused people to bear and all their hypocrisy. They had their own little private religious swamp, so to speak, and they didn't want it disturbed. Now, revealing who Jesus was, Paul had met him on the road to Damascus. The bright light had shone brighter than the noonday sun, and he had heard Stephen as he preached, and they stoned him to death. Paul had received some information that caused him to be a convert to Christ, and now the shoe was on the other foot, as Jesus had predicted, and now he was speaking up for Jesus. They didn't like his message. They hated him for his message. See, Jesus had brought in the new covenant. It was different. It was a covenant of grace. It was, you read a whole book of Hebrews, it was better. A better priesthood. A better plan. What Jesus himself had brought in. And so here we find the Apostle Paul being persecuted, almost being torn apart by the mob. Finally, he's put in jail for his own protection. And a group of 40 men say, we're going to kill him. We put a curse on us. We won't eat until we're able to kill Paul. They had a conspiracy going because they hated him. I run that forward to the day and time we live in today, and I say I see the same reason today. I look around today and hear some of the stuff I'm hearing as the president and his wife tested positive for the virus. By the way, that don't always mean you're going to die. But they're mocked, being mocked. And some literally were saying this far out anti-God crowd was saying, we hope they die. Did you hear that on the news? I mean, many of the media outlets had people on there saying that very, very thing, mocking and so forth. I could give you some of the names. You know, it went all the way back to Election Day when Madonna said she'd love to burn down the White House, remember? You know, you and I'd get arrested if in the days of Obama or any other president had we said something like that. I want to burn down the White House, or some of that. Rick Wilson on MSNBC, a station I wouldn't want to be caught dead watching, but Rick Wilson said that we're going to have to put a bullet in Donald Trump. Isn't that amazing? Actors, I mean, out there in the land of fruits and nuts, Hollywood, actors. John Depp said, you know, when was the last time that an actor assassinated the president? He's talking about going all the way back to Lincoln, John Wilkes Booth. And another, Carol Cook, I don't know who they are, I don't watch that junk, but people do. And another actor, Carol Cook, said, where's John Wilkes Booth when you need him? All those things I thought was against the law to be saying, but they're doing that.

sort of thing. And I say to you today, you're seeing hate because the message is hated. They don't like the message. We're going to stand today against abortion. They don't like that. Abortion is the killing of babies, so they don't have a life. I'm going to make some of you mad, but I could care less. I may not see you again. And I may be bigger than you are. But you're not supposed to speak evil of the dead. Well, I'm just saying to you, that casket that's set in front of the Supreme Court, that woman was called before God's court. And she will be answering for all the babies that her decision, among others, caused to be aborted. Whether you like that or not, you better think about that just a little bit. She had to answer to a higher court. And I know, you know, it's amazing how after somebody dies, how great they become. I think about the little boy that was sitting on the front row at his dad's funeral. His dad was a bad man. Everybody knew he was bad, but the preacher got up and began to pin flowers on that dad. Began to talk about what a great man he was. And the little boy touched his mom and said, "Is that daddy in the casket? That's sad commentary on human nature, isn't it? Very true, though. And I saw all the flowers being pinned, but I thought I wouldn't want to be in her shoes before the court of God. I really wouldn't. I see a long building conspiracy going on. I see a brainwashing of our young people going on in America today that is creating an atmosphere of conspiracy. I know you got your little phones in your hand and you hear this theory and that theory and all kind of gossip. You can not pay attention to most of it, but there is an atmosphere being created among our young folks that America's bad. No, it's not. America's good. And all you got to do is get in another country to find out how good it is. But that atmosphere is being created today. And the atmosphere is that the president is blamed for it all, so he must be bad. So anybody that eliminates him must be good. That's an atmosphere, folks, that's very dangerous. It's a terrible atmosphere that's being created today. It's okay to stop him because he's destroying America. Well, which America are you talking about? The one that gave you free schooling? The one that gave you the right to worship freely? The one that gave you the right to be protected from the mobs? The one that gave you law and order? Is that the America you want to destroy and replace it with something else? There's a crowd out there who wants to replace it. And we've seen what they want to replace it with. And they will replace it if we give them a chance. The sad truth is this long building conspiracy, brainwashing that's going on, that Trump is dangerous, that America's bad. They've tried everything else. They tried the Russia hoax. That was a joke. They tried the impeachment. That didn't work. They want to catch him on his taxes, but I want to tell you, if he didn't do anything illegal, I know one thing, he donates his salary to them, so that's a pretty big thing. Amen? The truth of the matter is they're looking for anything in the world to disgrace him. Go back to his playboy lifestyle before he was saved. I hope he's saved. I know one thing, he changed. They want to dismiss him. They want to defeat him. And it looks to me like we're seeing a conspiracy bill to kill him. Now, I hate to say that in the pulpit, but I'd feel guilty more so later if I didn't sound the warning. Amen? Tried to disgrace, dismiss him. None of that's working. But I want to tell you this, and I'm meddling a little bit today, but you come to the place. I didn't make you come. If it's tried, it'll be tried from the top down, not from the bottom up. Now, we've seen ignorance. We've seen somebody run down the street and shoot two policemen sitting in the car. That sort of thing, that's terrible. I think they have caught him, and that's good. But that's not the way they would go after a president. It'll come from inside, from the down, top down. Do you know we've had conspiracies happen before? They still haven't answered all the questions concerning John Kennedy's death. Do you know that? Lee Harvey Oswald did it. Well, did he do it by himself? Did he do it at all? We'll never know for sure because somebody else shot him. Remember the story?
Jack Ruby come up and shot.

shot him point blank while he's handcuffed to a policeman. Then we find out Jack Ruby was dying of cancer. So who in the world bought him off to stop the evidence from coming out of how deep that plot may have gone? I'm just raising some questions. They made movies about it. I didn't make a movie about it. I'm just giving you first Mickey, second verse. Amen. I just say this, Jack Ruby became a very convenient killer. Just like Osteen getting hung in the jail. It was very convenient timing to save somebody else's hide, right? Amen. You didn't say, I didn't come to hear that. Well, just sit through it. Maybe you won't have to hear it anymore. The truth of the matter is this conspiracy has gone on for a long time. Martin Luther King, well, James Earl Ray was the shooter. That's what they said. But when Martin Luther King's son met with James Earl Ray in the prison cell and talked to him, he come out saying he didn't believe he did it. I don't know. I wasn't there. But I'm just saying to you, conspiracies have been age old, down through our history, and some of them have still got some mysterious things going on about them. And folks, I think we're seeing an atmosphere build up today from the brainwashing of our kids right on up into the top places that do not be shocked what may come about. If he wins this election, we better watch out whether he can make it or not. Because, like somebody said to me this morning, if he loses, our preaching, our radio station, our Christian school, and so much else is in jeopardy, because we're standing for the principles and values of God, and that's what's under attack in America right now. Amen. Now, I'm not into wild theories. I've heard some. I heard the wild theory that maybe germ warfare. Maybe that's why he's got COVID now. I don't know. By the way, I predict he'll live through that part of it. You know... I think about Reagan. They assassinated him. Now, I think that was an isolated nut, pretty much, that shot Reagan. But, you know, when they took Reagan into the hospital, he walked in. They could have, you know, he walked in under his own power, and they lay him on the operating table. Reagan had such a sense of humor, he looked up at the doctors and said, "Do we have any Republicans present?" You know what the doctor said? They said, "Mr. President, we're all Republicans today." And they did a good job on him. But he had a close call. It was very dangerous, no doubt about it. And while we can joke about it, and rightfully so in some cases, there's some real wild theories going on out there. And it's a dangerous time in America. And the big question is this: will God intervene like he did in the text we read? He did intervene. Paul was going to be killed. There was a conspiracy against him. But then God just used a little child. A little child. One that hadn't been aborted, right? One that was there for a purpose. One that was there for a reason. And God used that child to save Paul's life. And he goes to the chief captain, and the captain gets an army of Romans. Man, it was a dangerous thing to mess with a Roman in that day. And by the way, it ought to be a dangerous thing to mess with American today. There was a time in our history it was. Anyway, God used and God intervened in this text, and Paul's life was saved. Unlikely with just a kid. I want to say to you today, much is at stake as it was in Paul's day. True today. Much was at stake with Paul. You think about it. You wouldn't have most of your New Testament if they'd have been able to carry that conspiracy out against Paul. You wouldn't have had the great doctrines explained like justification and other things that we weigh in on so important in the Word of God. God had a job for Paul to do. Paul was on God's side. He was God's messenger. And I'm praying today that God is still going to buy us a little bit of time. We don't know that for sure, and God's still in charge. I'm praying he will intervene, because I see some bad stuff coming down the road. I really do. Paul's life was saved for a purpose. Much was at stake with Paul, still true today. You know, the churches you read about in the Bible that Paul started, like the church at Philippi, you got the letter to the Philippians, and you've got the Ephesians, and you've got the Galatians. You've got all those books you read. If Paul had been wiped out in Acts 23, that would not be.
But God had a purpose, and God took him through that threat and took care of him.

And I want to say today, the churches today are under threat. I may yet do this. I think I put something in my Bible. I got a real filing cabinet here. You wouldn't believe what stuck in here. I may have this printed off where the church can pick it up. This is a newsletter report. Somebody I mention every now and then, Liberty Lobby. It's the Liberator by Matt Staver. And he's talking about the fight he's in as a Christian lawyer trying to fight for the churches to keep them open in America right now. Who in the world would ever thought? I mean, closing them down. Oh, you say the virus. Yeah, but the virus is a tool. It's an excuse. In fact, the governor of California said, okay, you can stay open to pass out food, but don't let me catch you worshiping. Don't let me catch you singing. Don't let me catch you praying. Don't let me catch you reading the Bible. You say in America? Yeah, California. California out there. And he points out right here, they just took a case to court in Illinois, and it was a Romanian church in America, and they won the case. And these officials in the Chicago area, and he names them, the governor, were actually threatening to bulldoze two churches down if they opened. Now that sounds like Russia. And the judge sided, and the churches are not only open, but got the attention of Washington. And another one here in Kentucky, but in Illinois, the Romanian church clients made national headlines, went all the way to the Supreme Court, and overturned all the restrictions against the churches in Illinois. That's really great. That's tremendous. Here in Kentucky, the Maryville Baptist Church, they disrupted the Easter service, and it was on the parking lot. And they're arresting and taking numbers of the cars. And yet they took it to court and they won that one. So when it finally gets up there to where the Constitution comes in, by the way, says the U.S. Department of Justice weighed in with an important statement of interest. A brief they filed, and Vice President Mike Pence said he strongly agrees and was in that for the churches. And the vice president said, even in the midst of a national emergency, every American enjoys our cherished liberties, including the freedom of religion. Thank you, Vice President Mike Pence. I can't take time to read it all, but it is tremendous, the battle that's going on over what? A basic right to have church. Not to do wrong, but to do right. That's what's at stake right now as we talk about this thing in America. And I'm saying to you, I see a satanic conspiracy against God's churches, against the message, against the gospel being brought out. And much is at stake here, just like it was in Paul's day. The same thing behind it is hating God. Back there in our bulletin, Bill Brinkworth wrote a great piece. I hope you read it today. It was the insert in our bulletin. And he wrote, what the problem is that this crowd hates God. And he's dead right on that. That's exactly what it is. And it's the drive behind it all is this one worldism, globalism. Trump has spoken out against globalism. That's made him a target. He's not going along. He's not playing ball with the leaders that wants to put all the world under one government, which the Antichrist can take over. So he's the monkey wrench in the plan. That's what it amounts to. By the way, that's not new. They've been around a long time. You know, we have the national anthem in America. We sing the Star Spangled Banner and we sing patriotic songs. Do you know that Marxism has a national anthem and they sing it? A lot of the places sing it. I mean, I can't give you the whole song. You can look it up. It's called The International. And I can give you a couple of lines off of it if I can find them. I think I wrote them down here. It's is a sad, sad thing to think that our kids are hearing such stuff as this. It says, so comrades, that word ought to key in. So comrades, come rally, for this is the time and place. This international ideal unites the human race.
I'll do it again.

Comrades, come rally, for this is the time and place, the international ideal unites the human race. Now, that's their theme song. That's the war on worldism. That's the globalism. That's what's going to be headed up by the Antichrist. As they teach our kids America's bad and policemen are bad and all this other stuff, then that's what's behind it, folks. And there is a plan. There is an agenda. There is a conspiracy to bring all of this to bow. The conspiracy, though, ultimately is against Christ. Do you read your Bible? Christ is going to set up his kingdom. I was teaching in Sunday school this morning, Revelation chapter 11. He is. And yes, the hate is toward him. They hated the two witnesses in the street and sent gifts to each other, rejoicing when they were killed. Remember? In Revelation chapter 6, at the end of it, you find out where mankind on earth is looking up, and God rolls the scroll of heaven open and it scares them to death. And they cry for the rocks and the mountains to fall on them and hide them from the face of him that sits on the throne. Over in chapter 19, the heavens opened again, and Jesus comes down with the armies from heaven to take up over and set up his kingdom. And you know what? The conspiracy to keep him off the throne is going to fail. It's amazing. They think they're going to actually keep God's son from his rightful place. Psalms 2 says, why do the heathen rage and the people imagine a vain thing? He said, I'll yet set my son on Zion's hill. He is going to lift up and elevate Jesus Christ to that position that is his. In Revelation 11, it says he's going to turn over the kingdoms of this earth to the kingdoms of his Christ, to his son. Yes, that's coming, but there's going to be a conspiracy to stop it. But that conspiracy is failing. It's going to fail. It's going to fail. I'll tell you this, though, the sad part is in that conspiracy for the folks that are siding against God. Many of them, it's going to cost them their soul. Lost forever. Deceived forever. Too late. I think we're in a day of crisis today. We've been preaching the gospel free in America for a long time, with freedom, without fear. Now, churches are being fined. Preachers are fearful to stand up and say it like it is. Something's happened to our country, and the price it cost is somebody's soul. Let me say this honestly to you. I will say this to a common working man. I want to say it to, you know, some of us are called rednecks. I don't deny that. I get out in the sun and work. I don't care if my neck turns red. That's okay. Might mean I'm honestly working instead of going down to the welfare office for a handout. Amen. So I don't see that as an insult to me. I think it might be a word of praise, of honor. But I want to say to the good old redneck, hardworking common men, boys and men, you say, well, I don't want nothing to do with the church. You don't know what you're talking about. The church is your best hope. It's your only hope to hear about the gospel of the blood-bought gospel of Jesus Christ. And you let this liberal Marxist crowd take this freedom away, and you just think, I'll get saved later. It's just about everyone I ever know. Oh, I'm going to get saved sometime, preacher. Are you? When you decide, it may be too late. The door may be shut. The gospel may be over. The opportunity may be gone. You may be listening to me on the radio today. I want to tell you, you think I got plenty of time. You don't know you got another day. Not only that, but our freedoms are at stake, and it's coming down real close now as to where you're going to be able to turn on the radio and hear what you're hearing right now. It's coming down to where things are changing. They're changing fast. And if the wrong crowd wins, they're going to have their way, and you're going to be the loser. You're going to be the loser. Well, I'm still having fun. That can come to a very, very quick halt. Very quick halt. A day of crisis may be closer than you think. When the time of turning on the radio and hearing a preacher or going to church may be over. You say, I'll get saved one day. Maybe. Maybe not. You know what the Bible tells me? It tells me in the last days there'll come a famine. But not for food or water, but for the hearing of the word of God. A famine means it's going to be scarce. Means it's probably going to be outlawed. Right? I say to you, God said in the days of Noah, my spirit shall not always strive with man. And he brought judgment.
Can you imagine the crowd outside?

the ark that day when the rains came and the water rose, scratching on the door, begging Noah to let him in? Noah couldn't let him in. It wasn't that Noah didn't have compassion. Noah couldn't open the door because God had shut it. And when God finally lets the door shut, my friend, the conspiracies of the world are going to fail. They are failing. Don't be a casualty of that conspiracy that the devil's got to keep you lost until it's too late. You understand what I'm saying? I'm being plain with you. You can go to some churches and hear about the birds and bees and how pretty the roses are, but you won't hear that here. You'll hear the truth about what the devil is doing, and that time is short, and that Jesus will still save you if you'll come to him and receive him. Have you done that? Have you done that? If not, I invite you to leave that seat, come down the aisle this morning. I invite you in Radio Land, or out of there on the line. You're streaming us. Get on your knee if you've never received Christ and say, Lord, have mercy on me, a sinner, and save me for Jesus' sake. And his word says he will. He says, whosoever cometh unto me, I'll in no wise cast out. He won't cast you out when you come to him. I pray you will. I pray you will right here in this room this morning. Don't leave lost. It could be the last chance. God brought you here for a purpose, and it could be your last chance this very morning. Don't leave lost. Would you bow your heads with me, please? With our heads bowed, let's stand quietly, please. Father, we've been plain this morning. We're telling the truth, Lord. Something's building in this world. Something bad is building. A conspiracy is materializing in front of our eyes. Part of that conspiracy is to keep souls lost, cause men and women, boys and girls to die and go to hell when the price for their salvation's already been paid in Jesus, and they just need him as their Savior. Father, I pray today that you'd speak to our hearts, that we as God's people will see the responsibility while it's still day before the night comes to share the gospel. I pray you'd speak to that one in the room or many or in Radio Land that needs to bow the knee and say, Lord Jesus, I accept you. Have mercy on me, a sinner. Father, I pray you'd bless the invitation now in Jesus' name. Amen. We're going to sing. I'm going to step to the front. If you'll come receive Christ, would you come on down and meet me here? Come on as we sing.

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It's yours. It's yours. Will you come?

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I'll ask Christians to pray. Good chance somebody else is still here in the room that needs to come and receive Christ. Time is ticking off. Things happen suddenly. It seems like every few days there's another great big shocking thing that seems to happen.

Evil seems to be winning, but evil is not going to win in the long run. Those 40 men had a plan to kill the Apostle Paul. It didn't work. God intervened. God's going to intervene again on his own timing. There's a lot of people in high places think they're in control, but they're not. The Lord will deal with it his way in his time. It amazes me as I go through the Bible sometime how God picks up the insignificant little detail and changes everything with it. Just a little kid, Paul's sister's kid. Probably folks walked around that kid and talked and never thought about that kid might be listening to us. Probably those 40 men never thought about. But God had planted that kid to hear him and to save Paul with it. God's still working today. I think God might be testing a lot of people, some of them his own people, seeing how we're going to react. Are we going to obey him, fear him, love him, or fear and love the world?

0: Brother Bird, I'm going to ask you to lead us in one more verse. This will be it for the invitation. Have you done what God asked you to do? Will you come as we sing?
1: Just as I am, poor wretch.
0: That's the way he'll receive you.

0: know, I said something I really prayed about not saying too much, but I really do fear something bad coming down the road. I don't know. Assassination attempt or something else? I don't know. I know the scripture says for the last days that the one that tries to do right and stand for the things of God will make his own soul a prey. In other words, he'll become a target. That evil will try to be against the one that does good. Isaiah said the time had come they'd call evil good and good evil. Just the reverse of what it's always been. I fear we're there. I saw in the news, I guess it was this week, where they have printed up a word meaning book for the media to use. And they are saying in the book, do not use the word rights. Don't call those mobs and riots what they are. Call them peaceful protest. Peaceful protest that burns buildings down, breaks glass windows, destroys cars, and kills people. Don't call it a riot. Don't call them a mob. That's the days predicted by old Orwell's 1984. Anybody ever read that book? The new speak, double speak. Find a new language that don't tell you the truth. Change the words. Wow. I hope you're not fooled by that stuff. God calls it like it is, tells it like it is. The truth. The truth.
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2: 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And today's good news verse of the day is found in Psalm 73, verse 26. My flesh and my heart faileth, but God is the strength of my heart and my portion forever. Again, that's found in Psalm 73, verse 26.
3: Overnight weather forecast looks like it's going to be considerable cloudiness with a stray shower or thunderstorm possible and a low of 75 degrees. Tomorrow's weather forecast, partly cloudy skies in the morning, followed by scattered thunderstorms in the afternoon, a 50% chance of showers and a high of 90 degrees. 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
1: The Treasury announced new sanctions targeting Iran's aviation sector as part of its Operation Economic Outcast. Fox Business's Edward Lawrence reports.
2: Any support would potentially cut off the company or country from the U.S. financial system. Now, companies sanctioned today operate in UAE, Turkey, Malaysia, and Kazakhstan. Officials tell me that any country found helping Iran's airline industry will see swift sanctions. Military experts believe that at some point, the Iranian people will get fed up with their leadership. So that economic pressure campaign, the Treasury Secretary Scott Bessent told me at the G20 finance ministers meeting that Iran's economy has maybe weeks or maybe months before it collapses.
1: President Donald Trump is to headline the midterm Republican convention in Dallas tomorrow as he pushes the party to campaign on his achievements. Vice President J.D. Vance, Treasury Secretary Scott Bessent, Attorney General Todd Blanch, and Donald Trump Jr. will also speak at the convention. Some candidates, like Iowa Congressman Zach Nunn, plan to campaign in their home districts. Leaders also promoted free tickets to encourage voters to attend. Authorities have identified the five people killed when an Amazon cargo plane overran a runway at Miami International Airport on Sunday that struck vehicles. Video of Sunday's landing appears to show the Boeing 767 remaining airborne well down the runway before touching down. Jim Nels, a supply chain economist, made these comments on AFR.
3: It looks like they just overshot the runway. They landed too far down the runway's path and ran out of runway to stop. And Miami International Airport does not have a runway arresting system that would stop a plane from leaving the runway and going into public areas, which is what happened. And that's why, unfortunately, those five people died. None of them were on the plane. They were all on the ground. They have the black boxes now. The NTSB, we'll take a look at that. The Secretary of Transportation will probably weigh in as well. But I think it was just, they're going to come back and it's most likely going to be pilot error.
1: He said the 24-hour news cycle has increased awareness of these kinds of incidents, and there are more flights in the air, including those carrying cargo. He also talked about unruly airline passengers often seen on the news.
3: Now that you have the videos and you have the pictures, it becomes a life of its own, and these things do happen. I mean, you're seeing a lot more of these things happening today. I fly about four times a week. None of these planes are on time anymore, so people spend more time sitting in the bars.
1: Nels also said people are flying in their pajamas and are not dressing up anymore, and said if people do not take pride in themselves, they are much more likely to act out. As the 25th anniversary of September 11th approaches, an education watchdog is raising flags over how the tragedy is being taught in public schools. More from AFN's Chris Woodward.
4: A new report from Defending Education claims that mandatory ethnic studies programs in several states, including California, New York, and Minnesota, are misrepresenting the history of 9/11. Ryan Staley of Defending Education says these courses shift the narrative away from the terrorist attacks toward a broader critique of Western culture.
5: What both curriculums do is they paint, and I think in some ways rightfully so, that not all Muslims are terrorists. I would agree with that. But what it does is it actually, especially the ethnic studies curriculum, because it goes more in depth, paints the United States and the Western culture as the perpetrators that led to the attack.
4: Staley notes that today's K-12 students have no personal memory of 2001 and rely heavily on school curriculum for their understanding of the day. He argues that rather than providing an objective history lesson, some school districts are adopting frameworks that blame capitalism and American foreign policy for the attacks.
5: This is a great opportunity for parents and community members to very politely and just like on an honest, inquisitive level, ask their local schools and teachers, hey, this event's coming up. What are your plans for this? What are we going to be teaching students in the class that day?
4: Defending Education says parents should review local lesson plans ahead of 9/11 to ensure instruction remains historical, balanced, and age-appropriate.
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6: 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And today's good news verse of the day is found in Psalm 73, verse 26. My flesh and my heart faileth, but God is the strength of my heart and my portion forever. Again, that's found in Psalm 73, verse 26.
7: Overnight weather forecast looks like it's going to be considerable cloudiness with a stray shower or thunderstorm possible and a low of 75 degrees. Tomorrow's weather forecast partly cloudy.

Skies in the morning, followed by scattered thunderstorms in the afternoon, a 50% chance of showers, and a high of 90 degrees. 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

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So round up the youngins, grab Grandma and Grandpa, and come on down for corn mazes, mini moves, hay rides, cornhole, putt-putt, country shopping, tasty vittles, and a heaping helping of family fun. Need more information? 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That's 352-895-8687. Harvest Holler, where fall fun is just a holler away. Yeehaw! We'll see y'all there.

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1: Our God does not reside in trees and in rocks and in cows and in elephants. 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
1: We're going to know it all then, brother. 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

0: Question been asked, what do you want to be when you grow up? Well, the man in our story would once have answered that question by saying, I want to be President of the United States. Along the way to accomplishing his goal, he encountered a love relationship that finally led to the greatest love relationship of all, when his heart and mind and life were unshackled. From Pacific Garden Mission in Chicago, we bring you Unshackled, true stories of real people. Every person has a story to tell. Throngs of men and women with shattered dreams and abandoned goals trudge the streets of Chicago. Some of them enter the doors of the Pacific Garden Mission, where they meet what we like to call instant friends. Some new arrivals are wary of our friendship. Outside, on the streets and in the alleys, strangers rarely appear friendly unless they want to take advantage. But here at the old lighthouse, warm greetings are followed by warm food, clean clothes, and a comfortable bed, as well as medical and dental services if needed. And everything, including counseling, is provided free of charge, made possible by the generosity of those who have a heart for homeless. Here, our new friends are introduced to the friend above all friends. And now for broadcast around the earth, here is program number 2542 in the series Unshackled, the program that makes you face yourself and think.
1: Who knocked down the display?
2: It was an accident, Mrs. Ferguson.
1: What were you boys doing?
2: We were just playing with the modeling clay.
1: Harvey, you go sit in the hallway, and Paul, you stay back there. If you cause any more trouble, I'm going to take you to the principal's office.
2: Yes, ma'am.
1: That's your assignment for tomorrow. Harvey, come inside so you can get your assignment. Paul, now where did he go?
2: Ta-da!
1: Paul, I'm taking you to the principal's office. What's wrong with you climbing inside that trash barrel?
2: I'm sorry, Mrs. Ferguson. Ouch, you're hurting my ear.
1: The principal will help you keep your attention on your classwork.
2: Ouch!
1: Sit down here.
0: The man in our story grew up in Whitewater, Wisconsin, in an atmosphere devoid of absolutes. This resulted in his pushing the limits in his search for boundaries. And we'll learn just where his search took him as we hear the true story of Paul Rafior right now on Unshackled.
3: The principal was very angry and threatened to kick me out of school. I laughed at him and told him I didn't believe him. I was right. My parents and the other authorities in my life were much too enlightened to provide the absolute standards for which I longed. My mother's dominant personality always overruled my father's docile character. So after fifth grade, I spent many days anywhere other than in our home. My boyhood days were very adventurous, much like those of Huckleberry Finn's. Behind our house was a slope that led to a stream that we called a creek. It was really my best friend. Along with my siblings and friends, I enjoyed the turtles, tadpoles, fish, and chiggers that provided excitement and adventure to our days. I was constantly searching for absolute truth and the greatest heights in sports and adventure.
4: Yeah, I've been driving my granddaddy's car.
5: Oh, you mean it? He lets you drive?
4: Well, he doesn't exactly let me. I roll it out of the garage at night and then go for a joyride.
5: Why don't we go for a ride tonight?
4: Well, I guess so. Where should we meet?
5: Well, let's meet at Harvey's Playhouse. We'll get permission to stay at Harvey's house, and you can pick us up there.
4: Yeah, okay. I'll be there at midnight.
5: What took you so long, Bill? We've been waiting almost an hour.
4: Yeah, come on, get in.
5: Hey, I'll ride shotgun.
4: Okay.
5: I hope your granddaddy didn't see you.
4: Yeah, don't worry. I do it all the time.
6: Yeah, Paul, you're not chicken, are you?
5: Of course not.
4: Ooh, this is fun.
5: Look, it's the police. Oh, no. Oh, man. If I have a record, I can never become governor or president.
4: Oh, no. How will I face my granddaddy?
3: The police took us to the station.

0: Our parents were called and had to come down at 4 a.m. to get us. In time, my adventurous spirit was redirected a bit. My high school days were a strange combination of an external pursuit of success and popularity and an internal search for real truth. I was president of my class and earned excellent grades, in spite of the energy and time spent in pursuit of girls, sports, and partying. I seemed happy-go-lucky, but inside I remained troubled that life didn't hold any absolute truth. Following my graduation from high school in 1968, I was given the opportunity through a local organization to go to Europe to work for the summer. I met a young Canadian who was also working in the same town.
1: I'd sure hope to make a lot more money this summer.
0: Yeah, I don't know about you, Brian, but I'm not going to spend my whole summer in Europe working in a grocery store for less than 50 cents an hour.
1: Yeah, you quitting?
0: Yeah, I don't have much money, but I want to see all of Europe.
1: Yeah, let's go together, Paul. It'll be safer. We can buy some gear and hitchhike.
0: What should we do? It's too late to hitchhike tonight.
1: Yeah. Hey, let's go down to the bus station and buy tickets so we can send our luggage to Brussels, huh?
2: Hello! Hello!
0: Brian, I think he's trying to get our attention.
1: Yeah.
2: You Americans?
0: I'm American. You speak English?
2: A little.
0: Well, we're hitchhiking around Europe over the summer, but it's too late to start out tonight.
2: Hungry?
1: Yes, we're hungry.
2: Sleep tonight with me.
0: Yeah, sure. Thank you.
2: Welcome, welcome. Welcome. Cheese, bread.
1: Hey, thanks.
0: Your decorations are unusual.
2: Tired, huh? Sleep here.
0: Oh, no. We can sleep on the floor. Brian, you take the pillow.
1: Yeah, Paul, you can use that sheepskin. Keep your bed, mister. We'll be comfortable on the floor.
0: The stranger was homosexual. I explained that we were not. The next morning, we hurried away after accepting his offer of breakfast. We hitchhiked to Brussels and then to Berlin and on to different places in Germany. The people who picked us up along the way always proved interesting. We proceeded through Denmark into Sweden and down to Switzerland and France, then back to Brussels. I finally returned home and learned that I had been given a full scholarship for academics and football to a private college in Iowa. I always received excellent grades in spite of my lifestyle, perhaps a genetic phenomenon. My dad had received his M.A. at the University of Chicago, his Ph.D. at Iowa, and he taught economics at the University of Wisconsin-Whitewater. My college days were filled with girls, fraternity parties, and sports.
3: You want us another big one? 66.
0: Oh, thanks, Muzzy.
3: 3 sacks. Coming in like a kamikaze pilot? You'll make all conference for sure.
4: Hey, easy on the freshman music. Rapier's ego's already bigger than a dozen football stadiums.
0: Ain't nothing wrong with a big ego, Bart, as long as you got the credentials to back it up. And I've got it. Bart had me pretty well sized up. My big mouth and my vanity rubbed a lot of people the wrong way. High school hadn't prepared me for the pursuit I was experiencing from girls in college. I dated a lot, but felt that I'd never consider any girl too seriously until I saw Pam. She was talking with a co-ed.
5: Do you have a date for the homecoming dance, Millie?
6: Yeah, a nobody I'm holding for insurance. Is Joe coming from Davenport to take you?
5: If he doesn't, I won't go.
6: Oh, Joe's a great guy. Already graduated, making big bucks. You two should get married, Pam.
5: Well, someday, I hope. For now, I've got 4 years of college ahead of me.
6: Mr. Muscles over there is staring at us. Oh, it's Paul Rapier. Pam, I would love to date him for homecoming.
5: Oh, cheers. I'll remove myself from competition.
6: Oh, he's staring at you.
0: A friend introduced me to Pam, and I asked her for a date. I knew after that date that she would be my wife. I asked her for a date almost every day from then on until I began to be chided by my roommate.
3: Hey, I've been checking on Pam. She's in pretty deep with this guy Joe from Davenport.
0: Deep? You watch, Musi. I'm gonna marry her.
3: What? You mean we're not gonna be roommates?
0: Hey, I got my career to consider for now. But one day, she'll be Mrs. Rapier.
3: I'll tell you what, you've gone bonkers over this girl.
0: So?
3: Hey, by the way, what's all this talk about you being the first underclassman ever elected president of our fraternity?
0: Well, and you being my...

0: campaign manager.
1: It's never too early to start building your dossier.
0: I confronted Pam about a relationship with Joe. She said, well, I guess I'm not the right one for you. I said, yeah, you are the right one. Perhaps this is just not the right time. Oh, I was devastated. I was so dejected that I spent the next 6 weeks in a drunken stupor. I began to date other girls and threw myself into the campaign for president of our fraternity. I won the election by a landslide. And finally, Pam and I began to date again, in spite of her relationship with Joe. During summer vacation, I would often hitchhike to Indiana to see her. One week, she came to Wisconsin to see me. Ah, the summer's been great, especially the time we spent together.
2: Do you have to be back early for football practice?
0: Yeah, but hey, I'm going to come down and see you before I go.
2: I enjoyed meeting your family, especially your grandfather. He's real serious about his faith. I never knew that you were religious.
0: I'm not. My dad thinks that anybody who believes the Bible is throwing away his brains. But Grandpa Raphael has always read the Bible during our visits. He makes the Bible and prayer seem pretty important. But since high school, my interests have centered on becoming rich and famous.
2: I'm sure you'll be successful, Paul. You're pretty outstanding.
0: So, is Joe out of the picture? Joe was still in the picture, but I could tell that things had changed. I worked on the second shift at a car assembly plant during the summer. It provided money for my trips to visit Pam. I scheduled my last visit before returning to college to coincide with a visit that my uncle would make to our home. He also lived in Indiana, and I had agreed to meet him at a specific place and time for the ride back. Pam and I stayed up until 4 a.m., and we were scheduled to leave by 6 a.m. As we drove to meet my uncle, we were both extremely sleepy. I wish I could have called my uncle to let him know we might be late, but I'm sure he's already on his way.
2: I could tell Mom was a little reluctant to let us drive her new car.
0: Yeah, it makes me feel special. I know how much she loves this car.
3: I can hardly keep my eyes open. I'm so sleepy.
0: Oh, yeah. Lean on me. You can relax while I try to make up some time.
3: Be careful, Paul.
4: Will Paul heed Pam's warning? We'll find out in just a moment.
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0: Pam! Pam! Are you okay? What have I done? Help! Help! I need somebody, help me!
1: Hey, I've called for help!
0: Help me move the car. It's on top of her.
1: I'm on my way down. I'm coming.
2: The car went over the cliff and landed on Pam's legs. I had to call her parents and tell them that I totaled their car and severely damaged their daughter. God used this incident in both of our lives. We realized that we could have died. When Pam was released, she came home in a wheelchair. After a few weeks, she progressed to crutches. During her recovery, she realized that she didn't want to live without me. And I was elated. We decided to get married in the summer after our sophomore year. We moved into a small trailer where Pam began to make a home out of meager means. I had two jobs plus a full college schedule. The following year, we had our first child, which added to our already full schedule. There were other major changes coming.
3: So with less than a minute remaining, it's Valley's ball on the Bison 2-yard line.

0: Valley is the perennial conference champion, but facing the undefeated Bisons, who hold a four-point lead. Valley has come to the line in the T formation. Pitch out to Washburn, going wide to the left. He evades one tackle and another, but here comes number 66, Paul Rafior for the Bisons. Oh, a tremendous tackle as Rafior breaks down Washburn short of the goal line.
1: I hit that guy cursing like a demon, devastating him head on with what's called a spear tackle. We were both running.

0: That's when I changed my major to law. I intensified my pre-law studies while employed full-time. Pam took a semester off, then returned to her elementary education major. Later, we moved on to law school at the University of Iowa. Pam hoped to find work in the school system, but had to accept a job in a factory. I also worked there on the weekend. 3 years passed quickly. During my second year, I took another swing at campus politics. I was elected president of the Student Bar Association. These pancakes are state-of-the-art, Pam.
1: Thank you. It's obvious you've done a great job as president of the Student Bar Association. Are you sorry your term is ending?
0: Well, not really. I'm anxious to get the bar exam behind me and get onto the Navy. These are important steps in my career. All of my accomplishments will help in my political career.
1: It's hard to believe that I could one day be living in the governor's mansion and the White House.
0: Pam, I want to make a difference. Fame and power are the keys to making an impact on society. Everybody will know us. Right, Nikki?
1: Nikki, come here, sweetheart.
2: Nikki, come here.
0: Our brilliant preschool student. Daddy's gonna walk you to school this morning.
2: What's that, Daddy?
0: That's a church, honey.
2: What's a church, Daddy?
0: Well, a church is, a place where...
2: It has big windows. Can we go see it?
0: Well, people go to church on Sundays, Nikki.
2: Can we go on Sunday?
0: I'm sorry, Nikki. Daddy works all day on Sundays. That Friday, both Pam and I got pink slips at the factory. Nikki was overjoyed to learn we would be visiting a church on Sunday. We had no idea what church to choose, so we found one in the Yellow Pages. I thought I had selected the church at random. Looking back, I'm convinced the Lord guided us. We attended both Sunday school and the worship service. While Pam prepared our meal, Nikki began playing Sunday school.
2: We're
0: going to
2: sing a song.
0: It sounds like our daughter's hooked.
1: I'd like to go back sometime myself.
0: Yeah, Nikki, you'll see to that. Hey, did you notice everyone was carrying a Bible?
1: Yeah, it was nice of that man to give us one.
0: Yeah, I'll have to read it sometime. My grandfather always felt it was important. Law school had become very intense, and I needed to spend a great deal of time on assignments. I went to bed by 7, then up at midnight to study until morning. Somehow, I made time to begin reading the New Testament the man had given us. The teachings consumed my thoughts. Jesus called himself God and said heaven and hell were real places. Concepts I found difficult to accept, but fascinating. Sometimes I shared them with Pam.
3: Morning, Paul. Is Nikki awake yet?
0: Haven't heard a peep. Pam, listen to this.
1: I'm listening.
0: Here, in the opening verses of the Gospel of John. In the beginning was the Word, and the Word was with God, and the Word was God. The same was in the beginning with God. All things were made by him, and without him was not anything made that was made. Pam, this is intellectual stuff. I mean, it's so similar to the authoritative writing in the law. I mean, look here in chapter 18. Pilate asks Jesus, what is truth? Pilate wanted to know if Jesus was king of the Jews, and his response is, you say rightly that I am a king. For this cause I was born, and for this cause I have come into the world that I should bear witness to the truth. Everyone who is of the truth hears my voice.
1: I need to show you something that is also true, Paul. Our money supply. After I buy groceries,

0: is no more.
1: Oh, honey, I'm sorry. I figured I'd have an interview by now at one of the places where I'd applied. We both got part-time jobs, but the money in our cash box dwindled until, finally, we had to apply for food stamps.
0: Well, it wasn't such a bad meal, considering.
1: Oh, it was great, sweetheart.
0: What did you think of church this morning? Nikki sure loves going every Sunday.
1: I'm learning so much. I think I'm giving as much attention to the Bible as I am to my law studies. I'm so discouraged by the damages our political and judicial leaders have done to our Constitution and Bill of Rights. I've read through the New Testament 5 times in the last few months, and it's solid, Pam. It's changing me.
0: What do you mean?
1: Well, I've always longed for absolute truths, and I find them in the Bible. I mean, I can feel my arrogance and pride melting away as I study the character of Jesus and his followers. In the study of law, I see how the political persuasions of men have eroded the laws governing our nation, but the teaching in Romans is like a hammer driving home truth to my soul. Like Romans chapter 6, verse 23, "For the wages of sin is death, but the gift of God is eternal life through Jesus Christ our Lord." Then in Romans chapter 10, verse 13, "Whosoever shall call upon the name of the Lord shall be saved." Those words lingered in my heart for several days. Whosoever shall call. Shall call. Then at 3 o'clock in the morning of January 19th, 1975, the dawn of faith came to my heart. It was life transforming. God, I have searched for truth all my life, and I know now that it's found in Jesus. I need you, Lord. Change me, God. I believe the birth, the death, and the resurrection of Jesus Christ. Please forgive my sins and save me, Lord. Help me to be the father and husband that you want me to be. I want to live my life for you, Jesus. Amen. Pam, I've got something to tell you. Can you wake up, sweetheart?
0: I
1: want to tell you something.
0: Tell me what?
1: I'm saved, Pam. I'm saved. Everybody at church was happy to learn of my salvation. When my baptismal was scheduled, they assumed that Pam was also saved and included her name too. But I worried as we prepared for our baptism. I prayed a prayer of dedication to God, and Pam admitted that she was not saved before, but she prayed at that point to receive the Lord. We were both baptized that Sunday and have continued to grow in faith. After passing the bar exam, I enlisted in the Navy in August 1975 and was eventually stationed in Norfolk, Virginia, where I served as a Navy JAG. Due to my success in the courtroom, I was given serious crimes like murder, rape, and armed robbery. It became apparent that the Lord had opened the door for me to share His truth. Many of my clients and their families made professions of faith in Christ. The need for spiritual healing in their lives became obvious to me, so I requested and was granted permission to start a Bible study at the Navy brig. Everything was going well until one day I was summoned to see the captain.
2: Lieutenant Rapier, please close the door.
1: Yes, sir.
2: Lieutenant, it is my understanding that you are conducting a Bible study at the brig. Is that true?
1: Yes, sir, it is true.
2: You are also holding a Bible study right here in the office, including both officers and enlisted men. Is that right?
1: Yes, sir, but I
2: Lieutenant, I hereby order you to stop the services at both places. That is clear, isn't it?
1: Captain, you know as well as I do that is an illegal order. Yes, your order is clear, sir. However, it is also unconstitutional, and I'm asking you with all due respect to rescind your order, sir.
2: Lieutenant Rapier, you will regret that. What I said was not an order, but if you understand what's good for you, you will take heed. You're excused.
1: I continued the Bible studies until I left the Navy. By then, we had another daughter. In 1978, we moved to

0: Wyoming, where I became a partner in a thriving law firm. The Lord used us in the lives of many of our clients. Then in December 1979, through an acquaintance from our past, we were asked to go to Takamatsu, Japan as missionaries for 1 year. We had just purchased a new home and had no knowledge of the Japanese language, but were sure God was sending us. By May 1980, we had sold our home, and I gave up my interest in the law firm. Our time spent in Japan was very fruitful. Many placed their faith in Jesus Christ as Savior. Today, I serve as chairman in a child evangelism outreach located in Warsaw, Indiana. My law practice primarily relates to corporate and business matters, which provide contact with business people who need to know the Savior. Jesus said in John chapter 8, verse 31 and 32, "If ye continue in my word, then are ye my disciples indeed, and ye shall know the truth, and the truth shall make you free."
1: We hope Paul's story has encouraged you to put your faith in Christ and not in your own understanding. According to Acts chapter 4, verse 12, "Neither is there salvation in any other, for there is none other name under heaven given among men whereby we must be saved."
2: If you desire a personal relationship with Jesus Christ or would like to speak to someone about this most important matter, we encourage you to call 1-888-NEED-HIM. 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
1: We're glad you heard this true testimony and hope you invite your friends and family to listen next time. 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Heard in the true story of Paul Raphior were Chuck McLennan, Marcy Mancotti, Dale Ingram, Mickey Hurd, Stephen Bayorgin, and Greg Whalen. Original music, Don Badorf. Sound, Nick Aloisio. Engineer, Ed Webb. Script by Ken Anderson. And I'm Bob O'Donnell.
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0: at 10, worship service at 11, and Sunday evening worship at 6. John 14, 5 and 6, Thomas saith unto him, Lord, we know not whither thou goest, and how can we know the way? Jesus saith unto him, I am the way, the truth, and the life. No man cometh unto the Father but by me. Jesus also said in Matthew 11, 28, 29, and 30, Come unto me, all ye that labor and are heavy laden, and I will give you rest. 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

know, Willie McNeil's a kind of a heel. He never worried much. He never worried about a lot of things like his wife and kids and such. His wife, old Mert, was a sacred soul. She worried and she prayed. Old Will didn't seem to mind at all. Just played and played and played. I guess Sunday morning was the time he left his meanest scar. When Mert and the kids got dressed for church, Will headed for the bar. It didn't seem to matter, though. He still had Mert.

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She'd say, Lord, I know he's bad, but please don't let him go to hell. 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Said, I surely hate to tell you, child, but Will's about to go. You know, something happened in our little town that folks are talking of yet. When Myrtle walked up to the deathbed, her eyes weren't even wet. She said, Will, I've stuck beside you, come along with you this far. Now I'm gonna call your friends in, the boys down at the bar. I'll let them hold your

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2: Some airport gates will be open again to people who don't have plane tickets. The program is called Gateside by TSA Pre-

Then Pilate therefore took Jesus and scourged him. And the soldiers took a crown of thorns and put it on his head. And they put on him a purple robe. They came up to him saying, "Hail, King of the Jews." Then they smote him with their hands. Pilate therefore went forth again and said to them, "Behold, I bring him forth to you, that you may know that I find no fault in him." They led Christ

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Pilate said unto them, Behold the man. When the chief priests therefore and officers saw him, they cried out, saying, Crucify him, crucify him. Pilate said unto them, Take him and crucify him, for I find no fault in him.

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Now I'm his.

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Amen. You know, thank God. I want to. Amen. My grandpa wrote a song. Amen. About what a Savior is he. Amen. And you know something? Amen. If there's anything that we accomplish here tonight, I'd like for it to be just to lift up and let you see what magnificent Savior that we have. Oh, thank God he's the one that made old Paul say, to live is for Christ and to die is to gain. Amen. I'm glad, thank God, I'm serving that same one. I'm glad I'm serving the one, thank God, who can, amen, change your life. You know what he can do for you? Amen. Thank God he can take an old drunkard

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Thank God it's a peculiar thing. Amen. It'll start bubbling over inside of him. Amen. And then it'll start looking for other places to go. Amen. 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

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Thank

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1: 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I even looked for the police. 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

0: natural wars, forbidden love interests, and influential dangerous desires. Michael Harrington reporting.
1: It's not official yet, but political analysts say California Governor Gavin Newsom is running for president. There were Gavin 2028 buttons on sale outside events he held this month in South Carolina. But analysts say the Democrat has a major problem. His home state of California is a symbol of modern-day liberal extremism that people all across the political spectrum have come to despise. This is SRN News. The Great American Relay in honor of 9/11 is underway.
2: The 565-mile relay with 122 legs over 7 days started at the Flight 93 Memorial in Somerset County, Pennsylvania, with stops at the Pentagon Memorial, finishing at the World Trade Center on September 11th. 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

before the fireworks light the sky, remember the price that was paid for freedom. 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

0: safety of foreign produce imports.
1: The ongoing outbreak of cyclospora tied to iceberg lettuce has raised new concerns about the safety of imported produce. It also underscores the fact that the U.S. is conducting fewer inspections to catch contaminated foods. International food inspections by the FDA are down about 35% since 2019, the year before the COVID-19 pandemic. Agency records show the pandemic kicked off a wave of retirements and departures, and that the number of FDA inspectors has yet to rebound. Bob Agner reporting.
0: A former missionary with an Ohio-based ministry has pleaded guilty to federal charges of sexually abusing two boys in Haiti. A plea agreement reached with 45-year-old Jeriah Mast. That agreement could lead to a prison sentence of up to 33 years. More details at srnnews.com.
2: Welcome once again to the Landmark Hour with your Bible teacher, Dr. Mickey Carter, Pastor Emeritus of the Landmark Baptist Church and Chancellor of the Landmark Baptist College in Haines City, Florida. Our title for this message is Dangers of Mob Rule, a message preached by Dr. Carter back on November 8, 2020. Our text is found in Mark chapter 15. That's Mark 15. Be sure to stay tuned for the end of the message, where we will be giving you information on how you can receive a CD copy of this message. And now, here's Dr. Carter.
3: I want you to go to Mark chapter 15. I know some of you expected me to say a few things. I probably will. I'm say, what are they going to be? I don't know. I'm going to wait and listen. And maybe God will say something to us that'll help us this morning a little bit. Mark chapter 15. Mark chapter 15. I know we just had an election. I'm not sure who we elected. You say, well, it was Mr. Biden. Well, I'm not sure it was really him. Somebody told me about a cartoon. I didn't get to see it, but I can imagine this would be a good cartoon. Had Mr. Biden in a wheelchair, and Ms. Harris was pushing him, and he was saying, "We won." The next caption, she pushed him off the cliff, and she said, "Yes, we won." I'm not sure who we elected. Time will bear it out, and if you don't like that, the same door lets you in, lets you out so easy. I'll even ask the ushers to help you. Mark chapter 15. I want to talk to you on this subject right out of the Bible. I expect you to expect me to say something, and I'm going to say it. Right out of the Bible here, when the majority was wrong. Bible says, thou shalt not follow a multitude to do evil. Did you know that? Amen. Listen, always, might don't always make right. Understand what I'm saying? In Mark 15, and in straightway in the morning, the chief priests held a consultation with the elders and scribes, and the whole council, and bound Jesus and carried him away and delivered him to Pilate. And Pilate asked him, art thou the king of the Jews? And he answering said unto him, thou sayest it. And the chief priests accused him of many things, but he answered nothing. And Pilate asked him again, saying, answer thou nothing? Behold, how many things they witness against thee. But Jesus yet answered nothing, so that Pilate marveled. Now at the feast, he released unto them one prisoner, whomsoever they desired. And there was one named Barabbas, which lay bound with them that had made insurrection with him, who had committed murder in the insurrection. And the multitude, crying aloud, began to desire him to do as he had ever done unto them, release the prisoner, in other words. But Pilate answered them, saying, will ye that I release unto you the king of the Jews? For he knew that the chief priest had delivered him for envy. But the chief priests moved the people to talk about deception here. The chief priests moved the people that he should rather release Barabbas unto them. And Pilate answered and said unto them, what will ye then that I shall do unto him whom you call the King of the Jews? And they cried out again, crucify him. Then Pilate said unto them, why? Why? What evil hath he done? And they cried out the more exceeding, crucify him. Now, if you could have been there, here's the scene that you would have seen. You'd have seen a mob rule out in the street that had already been stirred up by the chief priest and the leadership that had already deceived them and began to move them. And you would have seen them out there crying to do that was wrong, that was an injustice. We all have born with this from the time we were kids on a hate of unfairness, of injustice. We all have that. And what mob rule is not a democracy. It's not, let me put it this way, it's close to a democracy. America was never started as a democracy. When you look at the flag over here and you understand the pledge said, I pledge to the United States of America and to the republic for which it stands. Now, you know what? There's a big difference in a republic and a democracy. A republic is a responsible representative government. A democracy is a mob that can get the biggest crowd together, whether they know anything or not. Sadly, that's true. The Roman Senator Sirio said a democracy could hardly last 200 years. Well, we're counting 230, 44, whatever it is, years. And old Sirio said it can only last until the population discover that they can, out of the common treasury, vote themselves the handout, so to speak, and it will dissolve. We call it socialism today. Real proud of Florida, real proud of South Florida, that the Spanish down there woke up and said, we don't want a Cuba. And so they rejected socialism in this particular thing. This mob here that I just read to you about did something wrong. They got, we said, well, didn't they know better? Yeah, they were deceived. They had their leadership. They had the chief priest moving the people, and the governor himself knew. He argued with them, didn't he? He tried to get out of it. And I guarantee if he had to do it with, he would get out of it. Several months back, I dug into some of the Roman records extra to the Bible. They still are preserved. You can still read some things that was recorded in the government of Rome at the time that this literally took place. And you can read about some of the stuff Pilate had to answer for and how that Caesar had to be informed about some stuff. And there was a big uproar about it and how that Pilate feared on this day that we're reading about here that the crowd was going to rebel against him because he knew a cover-up was going on. We read here in the scripture where he says that he knew for envy that they had delivered him. He knew that he was not guilty. And yet Pilate knew. Now the Roman records tried to cover up a little bit, but you can still see it today. What we have is an unusual hate that took place here against Jesus. They didn't love Barabbas. They didn't care for Barabbas. The scripture says they knew he was a murderer, but they hated Jesus. Now that had to be a satanic hate, folks. I mean, that was something that was unusual. What had he ever done? He'd only caused the crippled to walk and the blind to see and the dead to be raised. What had he done wrong to be so hated for? But they hated him. Scripture says they hated him without a cause. Without a cause. And we see that here in this display. And a produce a satanic hate. Now, if I run that forward a little bit to our day, I want to say we see a satanic hate going on for the things of God. So amazing. For instance, the previous president, and he might still be, he is at the minute anyway, President Trump stood up and defended Israel and moved the embassy to Jerusalem. And that was the right thing to do. And I want to say to you, that's one of the reasons of the big hate that was moved.

moved against him. That's a satanic hate. Satan hates Israel. You got several cases in the Bible where Satan vents his anger and his hate against the nation of Israel. And when we run it forward to our day today, we can see that the same thing. There's a movement here in Florida to get a tag saying we stand with Israel. That'll probably get stopped now. But I want to say to you, America is still wise to stand with Israel and can bring the curse of God on. I mean, Genesis chapter 12, the Lord promises over there. He said he'd bless them that bless Israel and curse them that curse Israel. And the truth is, we can fall under that curse real quick if we're not careful. And as we move it forward to our day, I think about this. There was a day in the Old Testament, you read about it in the book of 1 Samuel. You'd read where Samuel was a judge ruling for God, under God. And Samuel began to get old, and the crowd began to say, "You're old, and your sons are not doing like they ought to do." And we look around and we see all the other nations that have a king, and we want a king also. And so if you remember the story, how they chose Saul. He looked pretty good and started off pretty good. But Samuel began to cry to the Lord. Samuel was saying, they're against me, God. They're tired of me. And you remember what God said to Samuel? He said, "Samuel, they didn't reject you. They rejected me." And I'll say to you today, and even in this rejection in the election, a whole lot of it has to do with godly values that was being upheld. You think about that just a little bit. The fake news and all the methods that was used. And by the way, the fear over the virus. If there had been no virus, there'd have been hardly no contest. Running the greatest economy of any nation, and all of it in a spirit of fear. And when all the dust finally settles, all you folks that have gone nuts over saving your life from the virus, you're going to find out it wasn't near the big booger man they talked. You're going to find out the stats are going to show that the regular flu was killing just as many a few years back as the corona is now. But look what it's done. The fear of it. The fear of it. Help yourself. The fear of it. Now, I'm going to say this crowd knew better, but they made a wrong choice, bad wrong choice here. And they reaped it in the rest of their future. If you read the Bible close, at the crucifixion, they cried out, "Let his blood be upon us and upon our children." And brother, you read history. It has been upon them and their children. You go all the way back to the pogroms coming out of Russia, the fake accusations against the Jews that caused so many of them to be killed. You go all the way back to Hitler and the Holocaust and all of that business, and you'll continually see they cried out in the dungeons and in the prisons and in, as they were getting ready to go into the ovens in Germany, cried out, "Lord, why?" You see, God was not delivering them again. There was a difference. And I want to say to you, when we get out from under the umbrella of God's blessings, we are not a particular nation that has any guarantee except God's judgment fall on our sins, just like it's fallen on nations in the past. And it will. The Bible says in Galatians 6:7, God is not mocked. For whatsoever a man soweth, that shall he also reap. So reaping comes. Reaping comes, no doubt about it. Still today, I fear right now for the nation of Israel, because as all that the president done is now going to be undone as fast as they can do it. They're going to tear it apart as fast as they can. And Israel is right in the foresight, right in the gun sight, so to speak, of this thing, even today. So I fear for not only for them, but I fear for the predictions of the Word of God concerning Ezekiel 36 through 38, where the nations are aligning against Israel. And the truth of the matter is, all they need is a little bit of encouragement to attack, and they may have it now. It's going to be an interesting thing how quickly some of these strides that we made in 3 years, going to be undone. Still, I fear for Israel today.
and if it encourages the enemy to move against them,

the very fact that America is, and it seems like when you read Ezekiel, that it's almost like we sit by and say, what are you folks about to do? You're going down there to take a spoil? What are you about to do? The truth is, we better still stand with Israel. But our leadership has changed. You need to understand that. It has changed. Now, still today, things could change if God wanted to. But I'll put it this way. We're all going to pay a price with our enemies. For instance, I bought gas yesterday at the gas station for $1.89 a gallon. Now, that don't sound cheap to me. I bought it for 25 cents when I was a teenager. But it sounds cheap compared to what we have been and what we are going to be within a little while. Things are going to change. I would not stand up here and tell you they're not. They are. I feel like they're going to change. They're going to change, and you and I are going to know how they change. They're going to change pretty. It's going to get close to us. Now, hear me good. America is still strong. We have checks and balances. So it takes time to undo things. And I'm praying that we'll have enough good folks still elected to fight and buy some time. I'm praying for that. But our enemies are smiling. The Arabs smile every time you pull up to the gas pump and buy their oil. The Chinese that have been taking us to the cleaners are now off the hook. All the corruption that was about to be investigated will not be investigated. Do you understand what I'm saying? And yes, things have changed. No doubt about it. No doubt about it. I believe that it has. And those changes are going to get closer to us. For instance, you're going to pay more taxes soon. I hate to see the wall come down because it was working. It was working. I hate to see our Second Amendment gun ownership gone. Now, they can't do it overnight, but it'll move in gradually. Did you hear Mr. Biden in the campaign when they said, you're going to get rid of our guns? He said, bingo. Anybody hear that? Bingo? Yeah, you got it. You hit the nail on the head. That's what he was saying. That's also what his vice president partner said also. You say, well, they didn't really mean it. How come we're so dumb to not believe the enemy is going to do what they said they were going to do? Understand what I'm saying? Now, let me tell you about your guns. And I know I'm preaching to a lot of what the world would call rednecks. Thank God if your neck's red from earning an honest living. But we're talking about the good old boys. We're talking about the four-wheel drive trucks with the used to be the gun over the back seat. We've already lost that, haven't we? Pretty much. But you know what? We're seeing things deteriorate, but they do it a little at a time. They slip in a little at a time. The Bible talks about it's the little foxes that get in and spoil the grapes. They slip in. Now, man, let me tell you, for instance, okay, what about the Second Amendment? All right, they'll start it this way. To begin with, it'll be your so-called assault weapons. Now, what they call an assault weapon is just an automatic weapon. It could be an automatic 22. All right, we'll ban that. Well, we'll give them that, you think. Now we want to see that the guns, that the rest of the guns you've got, that they're insured. Then we want to see where you've got them at. Are you keeping them safe? And then we want to know if you've got any relatives that's broken the law that might come to your house and have access to your guns. You like that picture I'm painting? That's where you're going. You're going to recognize it for too long if the Lord don't come soon. That's what I'm talking to you about. Changes that's going to get closer to us. Much, much closer to us. You know, church-wise, we're meeting here today, and some of you may be uncomfortable out there because we don't all have on masks. We're free. Do it if you want to. Don't do it if you don't want to. Come if you want to. Stay home if you want to. Listen online if you want to. Come look at us if you want to. We're free. We're not going to give up our freedom. We're not going to surrender it. We're going to keep on staying true to the Lord above all the governments of the world that try to rule against us. And so we will feel the pinch. There are states right now in Florida that's not letting churches hold services.

Services, California in particular, but others. Are they limiting them to 10 in number and them scattered out? Do you understand a church can't function without being a church? The Bible says, forsake not the assembling of yourselves together. That's part of it. The Bible tells us what to do, to preach the gospel, to send the gospel around the world, and all that. And if we cow down and quit, we've lost our power, we've lost our purpose for living, and Ichabod will be written over it, and we're not going to go down that way. We'll go down fighting to the end to stand for what God wants us to stand for. Church-wise, permitted to meet, fill out the papers. They do in communist countries, you know. I've been there. Tell what you're going to preach ahead of time. Oh, yeah. File your sermon. Get it accepted. And then make sure you don't deviate from it. Say, is that, yeah, planet Earth right now. That's going on in dictatorship countries. And if they have their way, they'll do that in America. And the message will have to fit in with the globalist message. See, what we are dealing with in America right now is the globalistic plan. What got this president in so much hate trouble, among other things, was he was not a globalist. He wanted to put America first. And in so doing, the hate built up. And the attack came from so many different ways. But the globalism test, my sermons wouldn't pass that test. Right? By the way, the Bible won't pass that test. Because the Bible will tell you all about it. And so, yes, that stuff may be coming, and may be coming quicker than we think. Already they're censoring speech. Now, some of you folks hadn't noticed it too much, but Facebook and Twitter and all the social platforms have decided that they're the ones to say what's true and what's not true. And whether you have permission to say it or don't have permission to say it. Who in the world would have believed that? However, it won't affect me much because I'm not a high-tech fella doing that. But some of you, you're addicted to it, and it's going to hurt you bad. You know? I'm talking to you about stuff you're going to feel before too long that's coming right down the track. I want to say this gang here, this mob here, this majority here, they made a wrong choice. They got deceived. They made a wrong choice. And the biggest thing, biggest mistake they made, they forgot God was still on the throne. And that's still happening today. You know, the leaders were corrupted, the scribes, the priests, and all of them that misled the crowd, including Pilate himself, and all that. They were corrupted together. They forgot God was still pure. Isn't it amazing how we all have the nature to believe if the crowd believes that it must be right? No. No. In fact, I don't have time to turn to it, but if you were to go, if you were to write it down, you could go to Psalms 50. Psalms 50, the Lord is talking. He's condemning stealing. He's condemning sin. He's condemning lying. He's condemning that kind of conduct in Psalms 50. And then he makes this statement. He said to this crowd that he's condemning, doing wrong, lying, stealing. Here's what he says to them in Psalms 50. He says, because I was silent, you thought I was altogether such a one as you. Ooh, that's powerful, folks. It's powerful. God said, because I didn't say nothing, and you forgot about me. I'm not intimidated. I'm not going to join you in your sin. I'm not going to join you in your corruption. I'm still God. And just because I'm silent, don't think I don't know about it. Don't think I can't see it. Just because I'm silent, don't think I'm a crook like you are, a fake like you are, a liar like you are. Oh, no. Just because I'm silent, I'm not such a one altogether as you are. You better keep that in mind. God is not intimidated or corrupted. He's still on his throne. I put that in the bulletin today when old Isaiah cried because the king had died. He was a good king. And Isaiah was a prophet in the very government of Israel.
And it was a sad day when the good

king died, and yet God said, all right, look up. Look up, Isaiah. Look up over here. And I looked and saw the Lord in his holy temple on his throne. And his train filled the temple. Isaiah began to say, hey, it's sad down here, but not up there. It's changed down here, but not up there. Amen. Oh, listen. They cried out here, crucify Jesus. And they did crucify him. And they put him in a tomb. And they put the Roman seal on the tomb. They thought their deed was dead and buried until the third day. Oh, yes, the world's like that right now. They thought they might could bury their treachery, bury their deceit, bury their lies. But something happened to the tomb. And the stone was rolled away so the whole world could see. Yes, it's on the third day. Now, I don't count off the hours on it, but I just say this. We're nearing another third day. Symbolically in the scripture. You ever read the portion where Peter said 1,000 years as one day as 1,000 years? That is a theme in the Bible. And prophetic students of the Bible understand that the church ages run about 2,000 years. We're very close. Depending on when you count the birth of Christ. And he's going to come back and set up his kingdom. When? On the third day. 3,000 years. The millennial kingdom of Christ is coming. You heard the girl singing about a while ago. He is coming and he's going to bring his kingdom. He's going to set it up. Oh no. The evil does not win. The bad crowd does not win. There was a resurrection morning, and there's going to be a kingdom morning coming very, very soon. I believe for the rapture of the church, you and I could be gone before that. But the truth of the matter is, God wants to see his son sit on the throne. And he's promised to do that. And he will do that. I believe the third day is nearing. You know, the angel rolled the stone away not to let Jesus out. He was already gone. But he rolled it away so the world could see the tomb was empty. Read in Revelation 6 where the scroll of the sky is going to roll back. And they're going to cry for the rocks and the mountains to fall on them and hide them from the face of him that sits upon the throne. Because he's fixing to take over. He's fixing to show who is King of Kings and Lord of Lords. And he's coming back. I put in the bulletin. Some of you might not know what I was talking about. I didn't have space to write. I put in the bulletin about an author that had been, Charles Dickens, I guess, that wrote The Tale of Two Cities, a terrible time in history at the time of the French Revolution. And he started off the book saying something like this. It was the best of times and the worst of times. Folks, I believe right now we're living in the best of times and the worst of times. The best of times and the worst of times. Listen, as the world gets worse, the more we look to the Lord Jesus Christ, who is the best. Oh, it's a good time to be alive right now because the gospel is still being preached and souls can still be saved. If you remember the theme of that book, The Tale of the Two Cities, there was a cave of a lawyer, kind of a sorry guy. And ultimately, in the end of his love of the other man's wife, which he never apparently had an affair so-called with, he went into the prison because he looked like the man that was imprisoned, changed clothes with him, let him go out and go to his wife, and he went to the guillotine. Oh, it's a book worth reading. It's a famous fiction book, but it's worth reading. But what a lot of folks didn't realize, I read it in school, probably junior high. You know what I didn't know then? I didn't know he was telling me about the gospel, but he was. Romans chapter 5, verse 7, verse 8. Peradventure for a good man would not even dare to die. But God commendeth his love toward us, and that while we were yet sinners, Christ died for us.
And as he went in and changed clothes and let the other man escape, and he went to the guillotine in his place,

Jesus went to the cross in my place and your place. He exchanged his robe of righteousness and took on my filthy rags of sin. Yes, that I could go free. All the worst of times, yes, the best of times. Worst of times right now, we're not happy to see. We wouldn't have done it, but God is still God. And the best of times, we're going to preach the gospel till Jesus comes. And you can still get saved if you're here today and you're not saved and never received Jesus. If you're in radio land listening to me right now, it's the best of times. You can hear it. I don't know when will be the last time you'll be able to hear it. I think things could shut down a lot faster than you think. I say to you, take advantage now. Take advantage now of the opportunity to receive the Lord Jesus Christ and get saved. That old lawyer that changed clothes with the other man as he was at the guillotine said something like this. And I haven't read the book so many years. He said something like this: the thing I do in my death is far better than anything I ever did in my life. Now, that's a paraphrase by me. I want to tell you the best thing you can do in this life, ensure that you've got eternal life by coming to the Lord Jesus Christ. I'm not crying this morning. I'm not whining this morning. I'm just telling you that time is ticking off. And while it is the worst of times in some ways, it's the best of times that you can come to the Lord Jesus Christ and be saved. If there was ever a time that the headlines and the news and the events of the day ought to make you take inventory on your spiritual condition, it should be right now. Right now. If you died today, would you go to heaven? Do you know Jesus? You're a winner. He's not corrupted. He's not cheating. He'll save you if you'll come to him and call on him. The Bible says whosoever will may come. You can come this morning. You can come and be sure when you leave here. If you died today, you'd go to heaven. Why don't you do that this morning? Would you? Let's bow our heads. Let's stand quietly at our feet. Father, we come to you in a time when if we just looked around us, we could be discouraged. But Father, we're looking up and we're seeing your throne and seeing you and seeing your will. And Father, I thank you that the gospel door is still open, can still be preached, souls can still be saved. And I thank you, Father, that it'll happen right on until the trumpet sounds. Father, you've got a people down here that'll not be cowed down to quit very easy. Help us, Lord, to stand, whatever the price we pay. But Father, we're so glad this morning to tell people listening in the radio land or here in the building that Jesus still wants them to come. That he said, whosoever cometh unto me, I'll in no wise cast out. I pray you'd bless the invitation here this morning. Blessing our junior churches and bless as the gospel goes out over the air, that souls would be saved. And we ask it in Jesus' name. Amen. We're going to sing. I'll meet you here at the front. You'll come receive Christ. Will you come as we

0: always wanted to give everybody every opportunity to be saved. Things will not always go on as we've discovered in the last few days. Things can change, and they can change for the worse quickly. We believe that may have happened, but we still trust God with it. I know some things are going to be undone. I know more babies are going to be aborted now. That's terrible. I know some good things that had happened will be undone. But our job is keep on keeping on doing what we know is right. Amen. Reaching everybody we can. Leo was singing a while ago, we don't quit praying. Now is the time to increase praying. Amen. Nothing too hard for God. He can do as He wants to do. I want to be standing with Him, not against Him. One of the things I think church-wise, we'll see undone for long. As soon as President Trump got in, he killed the Johnson Amendment. The Johnson Amendment was passed in 1954 to shut preachers up politically, to stop them from saying anything. And a lot of preachers cowed to it. Not everybody did, but many did. As soon as Trump got in, he went and signed with the executive order and nullified that. Well, all it takes is the next man to, with an executive order, change it back. Then that makes me a crime speaker this morning. Makes me a criminal when I get up without fear or favor to say what's right or wrong. Yeah, we'll notice a difference. I'm not soft-pedaling that at all. But it's not over till God says it is. Amen. Amen.
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0: from thebible.com, bringing today's devotion in Psalm 10. King David felt what others often feel, that the wicked are getting away with their sin. Sometimes it seems like God is nowhere to be found and is not helping the godly in their time of trouble. It appeared to David that God was not dealing with the sins of the ungodly. Their rampant iniquities included persecution of the poor, boasting, covetousness, pride, disobedience to God's commandments, rebellion, cursing, deception, fraud, troublemaking, and murder. They were also ignorant that God would one day deal with their wickedness. No matter how out of control and rampant surrounding sin is, a prayer can summon God's intervention. A plea from the godly may unleash the judgment and wrath of God on the evilness. God sees what they have done, and He will be the helper of those that are weak. He will stop the attacking of the evil ones. The Lord is King no matter what is happening. He is always in charge, even though it may appear that sin and chaos prevail. However, there will be a time that ungodliness will be stopped in its sinful tracks. I encourage you to read this chapter of the Book of Psalms in your King James Bible or from the complete transcript of this message at www.devotionsfromthebible.com. Thank you so much for joining me, and may God bless the rest of your day.
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0: kids. 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
1: For American Family News, I'm Chris Woodward. The first ever Republican midterm convention begins today in Dallas. Fox's Jessica Rosenthal has more.
2: Many of the anticipated speakers are members of the Trump administration, and we expect to hear from the president himself both nights. Candidates in tight races are expected to speak, including Ohio Senator John Husted, Georgia Senate candidate Mike Collins, and Texas Senate candidate Ken Paxton.
1: Republican John E. Sununu will face Democrat Chris Pappas in November in the race to replace retiring U.S. Senator Jeanne Shaheen in New Hampshire. Democrats need to hold the seat to have a chance of flipping control of the chamber in November. Sununu was ousted by the Senate by Shaheen in 2008. Pappas defeated a Democratic Socialist for his party's nomination. A major diplomatic row is brewing after the UK, along with 11 other nations, including Canada and France, announced a plan on imported goods from Israeli settlements in Judea and Samaria. This is Jonathan Tobin, editor-in-chief of the Jewish News Syndicate, speaking on Washington Watch.
3: They are trying to basically create an economic international boycott of Jewish communities in Judea and Samaria, to mark them as outlaws, as illegal.
1: The foreign ministers behind the restrictions claim the boycott is intended to pave the way for a two-state solution. However, critics argue the political move has far less to do with Middle East diplomacy and far more to do with internal European politics.
3: Britain and the rest of those countries have no impact on what will happen in the Middle East, for good or for ill. They are doing this for domestic political reasons. They are virtual signaling to the left-wing Islamist and Marxist base.
1: The decision comes amid rising tensions in the region. While European leaders cite concerns over Jewish settlement expansion, experts on the ground point out that media narratives often ignore the reality of daily security threats faced by residents.
3: There is daily terrorism in Judea and Samaria, but it's coming from the Arabs against and directed at the Jews, not at the, from the Jews at the Arabs.
1: For more Israel news, visit our website, afn.net. More than 100,000 people have signed a petition asking New York City's Muslim mayor, Zohran Mamdani, to not attend the 9/11 memorial service this Friday. AFN's Steve Jordahl reports Mamdani is blowing them off, saying he will attend.
4: As of Tuesday, 102,000 people had signed a Change.org petition, quote, to support honoring the memory of those lost on September 11th with dignity. It lists several reasons Zohran Mamdani's attendance at the memorial would be inappropriate, including his reluctance to condemn anti-Semitic rhetoric. Bill Donahue of the Catholic League was part of a press conference Tuesday at City Hall opposing Mamdani's attendance.
5: He should not be here. He's such a divisive figure.
4: Donahue says Mamdani is more concerned about Islamophobia than the death of 3,000 innocent people on that day.
5: He said that something happened on 9/11. I'll tell you what happened. Radical Muslims came in here to bomb the United States of America.
4: And he says Catholics in New York City are standing up for their Jewish neighbors.
5: We stand with our Jewish brothers and sisters against the likes of Hassan Piker, who says nothing but good things about the Houthis, Hezbollah, and Hamas. It's a disgrace.
4: Former New York City Mayor Rudy Giuliani has called for Mamdani to stay home. On Monday, Mamdani thumbed his nose at Giuliani and the petition signers.
6: In the days to come, my focus will be on attending events that memorializes that incredible courage, and I will be there on Friday at the memorial just as I was last year.
4: Donahue's reaction?
5: Mamdani, do us all a favor and just stay home.
4: I'm Steve Jordahl.
1: In final news, investigators are still working to figure out what happened in the crash of an Amazon cargo jet in Miami that killed five people on the ground. The Boeing 767 overshot the runway Sunday, hitting a van and an SUV. Five people working for a cleaning service died when the van was struck. The National Transportation

Transportation Safety Board is focusing on the lack of a system to stop speeding jets at the airport. Investigators will also see if strong winds and a long landing contributed to the crash. Find more news on AFN.net.

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My name is Doug Otches, and it is 11 minutes after 7 on Wednesday morning, September 9th. Hope you are having a wonderful witnessing Wednesday morning. Praise the Lord. Caleb is in the hospital with his lovely wife. That baby was born the other day, and she's doing well. They said the baby came out of the NICU and is in the room with mama, so that's good. Her name is Alina, and man, that's just good stuff right there, isn't it? Yes, sir. Praise the Lord. So I'm going to guess Caleb might be with us next week. He should be, but we'll see. I don't know how much time they give off for that kind of stuff, you know, but amen. So there, I think mama's supposed to be coming home today. So if mama and the baby come home today, that'll be a blessing. So yes, sir. Well, let me give you that weather forecast for today. Currently, it's 79 degrees here in downtown Haines City, Florida. I don't know what it is in your neck of the woods, but I hope you're having just a beautiful day, no matter where you're at. Yes, sir. Let's see. It got partly cloudy this afternoon. Showers and thunderstorms possible. Remember, it's that time of the year. A high of right around 90 degrees here in Central Florida and a 60% chance of showers. Overnight weather forecast, mostly cloudy with scattered thunderstorms during the evening. A 40% chance of showers and a low of 75. Currently, as I said, it is 79 degrees. Yes, sirree. Well, praise the Lord. You know what? I just hope you're having a great day wherever you are. Welcome to the Good Morning Show. My name's Doug Otches, and let's see what we got here. You know what? I don't read the good news verse of the day all the time. Of course, we do it when we do the weather and all that kind of stuff, but I just thought today was a great day to read the good news.

His verse of the day. It's Psalm 147, verse 1. Praise ye the Lord, for it is good to sing praises unto God, for it is pleasant and praise is comely. That's Psalm 147, 1, our good news verse for today. Praise the Lord. Yes, sir. Praise the Lord. Yes, sir. Praise the Lord. Well, I think it's time to get the music going. What do you say? This song is... It's just a good waking up song. Rise and Shine by the Gospel Harmony Boys. Since we're just getting this thing going here. So let's get that going right here, right now on Gospel 90.3 FM's Good Morning Show.

just a powerful song. Isn't that good stuff? Man, oh man, good stuff right there from the Carr family, The Sands of Time. That's going to open up our prayer time. I'm going to get that started right now. Heavenly Father, I love you, Lord. I just want to thank you for another day and for so many blessings you give to us, Lord. I just want to praise you to be able to wake up this morning and just see the daylight and breathe your air this morning. It's just such a wonderful thing to know that you're alive and that you're trusting Jesus as your Savior. Lord, I just want to thank you for another day. I want to thank you for all of our friends and family here at Gospel 90.3. I want to pray for folks, Lord, wherever they may be. Of course, I'm praying for Pastor Parker and Pastor O'Brien, and of course, my good friend Doug Gray and his family, Pastor Parsons, and my good friend Dave Sorber, and just so many folks out there, Lord. Just faithful listeners today, that you would just bless them and encourage them today. Give them a good day, Lord. I pray, Lord, there's somebody maybe not feeling well, heading to the hospital or heading to work and not looking forward to what they have ahead of them today, Lord. And I do pray, Lord, that you would just give them a pleasant, blessed day today, Lord, that you would just encourage them and help them to have a good day, Lord. I pray, Father God, you would just bind Satan and just hold him down, Lord, and keep him back. And I pray, Father God, that you would just show yourself real and true today, Lord, for folks. Lord, maybe we've got friends and family who need Jesus as their Savior. And I pray, Father God, that you would just help us to talk to them and tell them about Jesus, Lord. And I pray, Father God, maybe there's just somebody across the gas pump from somebody right now, Lord, that we could just reach over with a gospel track and just say, here, got something good for you today. And I just pray, Father God, that would just be a blessing to someone and that they would trust Jesus as their Savior. Of course, we're praying for our country, Lord. I pray, Father God, for this country. We got the anniversary of 9/11 coming up on Friday, and we're going to have some special music here. And of course, I just pray, Father God, you would bless that, Lord, and please work those things out. And Lord, I pray for the city of New York, that you would just take care of that city, Lord. And Lord, open the hearts and the eyes of people, Lord, and just help them to see Jesus, Lord. I pray, Father God, that you would just work these things out, Lord. I pray for our president, for our government leaders, help them to do the right things for our country. I pray for our gas prices, Lord. Our gas prices are outrageously high, and I pray, Father God, for them to come down. Supposedly, we don't get our oil from over there in that area, and I just pray, Father God, you would just work those things out. Of course, I'm praying for that you would just be with the kids on the buses heading to school today, Lord. Keep them safe as they travel. Give them a good day, Lord. I pray, Father God, that they would have just great activities, good learning experience today in school, Lord. Pray for all the teachers, wherever they may be. Of course, we're just

praying for our first responders and police officers, Lord, as we know that they've gone through some rough times, Lord. They're always out on the front lines, Lord, and I just pray for them, and please just take care of them, and pray, Father God, that you would just be with our troops wherever they may be, Lord, and keep them safe. Thank you, Father God, for all you do, for all you're going to do. I pray all these things in Jesus' precious name. Amen. Okay, we're going to close this out. This is just a nice song. What a friend we have in Jesus. Lois in India.

0: Lois in India to close out our prayer time. What a friend we have in Jesus. That's a real pretty version, wasn't it? Yes, sirree. Well, man, oh man, I've got the playlist already filled up with a bunch of my favorites. Now, I haven't heard any requests yet this morning, but I would love to hear from you. The telephone number is 863-422-9583. That's our telephone number, 863-422-9583. If for some reason you call and you can't get through, just be patient. Just wait 1 minute or so. I'll get off the phone with that person and just call right back and I'll be talking to you. The phone rings right straight in here to me, right here into the studio. There's no switchboard involved or anything. So just give us a call or you could shoot us a text. Maybe you're a shy person or whatever. And you just, you know what? I don't feel like talking to that guy, but I want to hear a song. 863-420-5085 is the text line. I'd love to hear from you one way or another. It's always a blessing to hear from you. Let's see here. 863-422-9583. 863-420-5085. Either way, I'd love to hear from you. You know what? I'm going to get some of my favorites going. I'd love to hear from you one way or the other. Like I said, let's get this going here. We got the Downing family. Gabriel, blow your trumpet here on Gospel 90.3 FM's Good Morning Show.
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0: Oh, that's good stuff right there.

0: We'll do this one right now. When Glenn and I get up every morning, it feels like somebody has put these old bones together. Let's see if we can get them together.
1: Boy, I certainly hope so.
0: Let's see if we can take that mic off and let's get it. I tell you what, let's start it with a hum. Want to?
1: All right.
0: Okay. I tell you what, we hum better than we sing, I tell you. Let's hum that again, won't you? Let's hum that again. Hum. Ezekiel in the valley of the dry bones, Ezekiel in the valley of the dry bones, Ezekiel in the valley of the

0: called the Ram.
1: Jackson's injured. Myers, grab your helmet and take Jackson's place.
2: What? You want me to play?
1: Well, you're on this team, aren't you?
2: Yeah, but he's a defensive tackler.
1: Right. That's a position we need filled.
3: Ever notice in the average church, only a handful of people keep things going?
4: Coach, if I play, I'll scuff my helmet and have to wash my jersey.
1: Well, why do you think you were given those things? To warm the bench?
2: But I might get hurt. Look what they did to Jackson.
3: God has given each believer talents and abilities to be used to build his church and glorify him.
4: Coach, it's been a long time since I played. I don't think I'd be very good at it.
1: Myers, you've been in training long enough. You'll do fine.
2: Ooh, what about Roberts? Oh, he's a much better player than I am. Why don't you send him in?
1: Roberts is on offense and he needs a rest. Now get in there.
3: God has something for you to do. If you're not doing it, who's covering for you?
2: I know. Why don't I really cheer the team from the bench?
3: A message from Lifeline Productions. 1-800-52-FUNNY.
5: Amen. That's good stuff, man. That is really good stuff. Praise the Lord. I'm looking for the song Send Aaron from Mark Rogers. That's good. Oh, man, it's funny, isn't it? How sometimes it's like, you know, just send someone else. I can't do that job. You know, it's just not for me. So, okay, well, we got 7:47 this morning, and it's just so great to be here with you. And I got Send Aaron lined up, and I got a bunch of requests from you guys. So keep them coming. Give me a call. Shoot me a text. That'd be great. Man, it's just a great morning already to hear.

from you. So let's get this going. Let's get Mark Rogers going with Send Aaron. That's just kind of after that lifeline.

0: appropriate content, and Netflix seems to be hoping parents are not paying attention. Moms and dads are being encouraged to keep a close eye on what their kids are looking at on streaming platforms and don't blindly trust the ratings. Michael Harrington reporting.
1: The WNBA is looking for a new commissioner now that Kathy Engelbert says she's retiring at the end of the year. Engelbert led the league for 7 years and will step down amid the uproar over transgenderism that she failed to resolve. At issue is whether men will be allowed to join the league. WNBA task force met last month and discussed transgender athletes but did not make any changes to the eligibility rules. The league's collective bargaining agreement states that only players who are women are eligible to play in the WNBA. This is SRN News. A shortage of FDA inspectors is hampering efforts to ensure the safety of imported produce.
2: The ongoing outbreak of cyclospora tied to iceberg lettuce has raised new concerns about the safety of imported produce. It also underscores the fact that the U.S. is conducting fewer inspections to catch contaminated foods. International food inspections by the FDA are down about 35% since 2019, the year before the COVID-19 pandemic. Agency records show the pandemic kicked off a wave of retirements and departures, and that the number of FDA inspectors has yet to rebound. Bob Agner reporting.
1: In New Hampshire, Stephanie Shaheen has won the Democratic nomination for U.S. House in the 1st Congressional District. She will face Republican Anthony D. Lorenzo in the general election. The 2nd District will be a rematch between Democratic incumbent Maggie Goodlander and Republican Lily Tang Williams. More details at SRN News. com.
3: It is 8:04 here on Gospel 90.3 FM's Good Morning Show. My name's Doug Otches. Hope you're having a great day wherever you may be. Man, I can see the sun coming through the windows of the old Landmark Tower, shining through the Restore-a-thon room. It's a great day already. It's been a great first hour of the Good Morning Show, and I hope you stick around with us as long as you can. Currently, it's 83 degrees here in downtown Haines City, and let's see. Let me give you that weather forecast. Partly cloudy early, followed by scattered thunderstorms in the afternoon. Let's see, a high of 91 degrees, maybe a 40% chance of showers or so. Looks like we got considerable cloudiness this evening, maybe a chance of showers overnight, and a low of 75 degrees. That's pretty much all she wrote. I got a couple of this days in history for you. Let's see, in 1776, the Second Continental Congress, this is 1776 now, officially changed the name of the nation of the United from the United Colonies to the United States of America. So it was called United Colonies at first. Let's see here. 1850, California was officially admitted into the Union as the 31st state. I think they want to get out of the Union, don't they? I don't know. I hear things like that a lot. Let's see here. 1948, the Democratic People's Republic of Korea, that's North Korea, was officially proclaimed, setting the stage for the Korean War. That was a wicked, terrible thing, man. Let's see here. I was over in Korea. That is a beautiful country. Just beautiful place to be. And the food is so good. Yes, sir. In 1995, Sony had the PlayStation console game. So 1995, the PlayStation game. Let's see. President Grover Cleveland's daughter was born in 1893, Esther Cleveland, and she became the first president's child that was born in the White House, 1893. Let's see here. 1904, mounted police were used for the first time in New York City. So that's kind of cool. Of course, they were mounted on horses, folks. They weren't mounted on, sometimes you think maybe in New York City they should be mounted on tanks, huh? Let's see here. Here's one for you. This is kind of cute. In September 9th, 1945, the first bug in a computer program was discovered by a team of engineers, including, a team of engineers in Cambridge, Massachusetts. Sorry, it's got stuff here I'm trying to skip here. When a real-life moth was removed with tweezers from a relay and taped to a logbook. So, I mean, that's the first computer bug. Well, that's all she wrote. That's all I got. Okay, well, we're going to get the music going. Man, oh, man, I got a couple of requests still lined up here. Let's see, I got That's Him, and I got one lined up here for Pastor O'Brien, and got That's

0: him lined up for Brother Roger Pemberton. And if you've got a request, I'd love to hear from you this morning. Telephone number 863-422-9583. I'd love to hear from you one way or the other. You can shoot me a text. 863-420-5085 is the text line. And yeah, you want to hear something, shoot me a text, give me a call, it'd be great. Let's get this going here. Lewis and Lewis, the old ship of Zion is still afloat. Yeah, buddy.
1: From the pages of God's word comes the warning. In the latter days, it's gonna do some storming. Gross darkness will engulf the earth, sin's angry tide will rage. But the old ship of Zion will ride the crest.

Hi, I'm Attorney Dean Bernetti. In 1 Corinthians 13, verse 13, we read, "And now abide faith, hope, charity, these three. But the greatest of these is charity." Another word for charity is simply love. For today's verse, I believe the real question it invokes is, who do you love? Your family and friends? That's easy. But is that all? Not just those people, but those that do you wrong. Those outside the circle of your life. And even more, yourself, as Christ has loved you first.

Well, howdy, y'all. 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So round up the youngins, grab Grandma and Grandpa, and come on down for corn mazes, mini moos, hay rides, cornhole, putt-putt, country shopping, tasty vittles, and a heaping helping of family fun. Need more information? Just give us a holler at 352-895-8687. That's 352-895-8687. Harvest Holler, where fall fun is just a holler away. Yeehaw! We'll see y'all there.

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0: So I'm a dog, and I just got adopted by this new human guy, and I'm starting to wonder how he got along without me. 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I think he's afraid of getting lost. Without that leash and me guiding him along, I don't think he'd find his way back home. But it's kind of cute.
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Hey, man, we got a little after 8:30. It's almost our patriotic time. You know what? We're going to get this started with Brother William Butler's favorite song. Not that he requested it, but it's here in the lineup. And I just thought, man, you know what? This is Brother Butler's favorite song. So we're going to get this going. Hope you're listening, Brother Butler. What a day that will be by his own here on Gospel 90.3 FM's Good Morning Show.

Hey, man, do they see Jesus in me? That was tradition. I hope they see Jesus in me. Amen. That's good stuff. Well, I think you know that. It's our patriotic time, the

Time of day when we want to salute all who have served, all who are currently serving, and those future servicemen and women who have signed that dotted line. You know who you are. We want to thank you for your service. We want to thank you for your commitment to the country. That's right, my patriotic friend. We want to salute you. Salute. Okay, well, we're going to get this started with In God We Trust, In God Alone. 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

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Protecting it is a great way of life. The United States Air Force. 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

September 11th, 2001. Most of us remember it simply as 9/11, the day the terrorist attacked America with three of our own commercial aircraft. There was a fourth aircraft, United Flight 93, that never reached its intended target because of the bravery of those on board. One of those was a Christian man named Todd Beamer. When the terrorists took over Flight 93, somehow in the chaos, Todd was able to call a phone operator and describe what was happening on board the ill-fated airplane. As Todd spoke on the phone, he was obviously distracted, frantically trying to discern what he could do to make a difference in such a desperate situation. After reciting the 23rd Psalm and praying the Lord's Prayer, his last audible words were, "Let's roll." Todd and some of his fellow patriots sacrificed their lives that day to protect the land that they loved. A lot has happened since 9/11, but America is still in crisis. This great country of ours has flown her colors for over 200 years, but there are those who want to bring her down, those who want to destroy our Christian heritage, those who seem to want to kill every trace of anything moral and godly that's left in America. The tragic thing is that many of us seem content to silently go down with the ship. Quite frankly, America is suffering from a lack of patriots like Todd Beamer. Christians who see the crisis, who pray an urgent prayer, and who stand up and take action. Time is running out. That's why we must not forget Todd's final words to us. America, let's roll.

If I were the devil, if I were the prince of darkness, I'd want to engulf the whole world in darkness, and I'd have a third of its real estate and four-fifths of its population, but I wouldn't be happy until I had seized the ripest apple on the tree, thee. So I'd set about however necessary to take over the United States. I'd subvert the churches first. I'd begin with a campaign of whispers. With the wisdom of a serpent, I would whisper to you as I whispered to Eve, do as you please. To the young, I would whisper that the Bible is a myth. I would convince them that man created God instead of the other way around. I would confide that what's bad is good and what's good is square. And the old, I would teach to pray after me, our Father, which art in Washington. And then I'd get organized. I'd educate authors in how to make lurid literature exciting so that anything else would appear dull and uninteresting. I'd threaten TV with dirtier movies and vice versa. I'd peddle narcotics to whom I could. I'd sell alcohol to ladies and gentlemen of distinction. I'd tranquilize the rest with pills. If I were the devil, I'd soon have families at war with themselves, churches at war with themselves, and nations at war with themselves, until each in its turn was consumed. And with promises of higher ratings, I'd have mesmerizing media fanning the flames. If I were the devil, I would encourage schools to refine young intellects, but neglect to discipline emotions, just let those run wild. Until before you knew it, you'd have to have drug-sniffing dogs and metal detectors at every schoolhouse door. Within a decade, I'd have prisons overflowing. I'd have judges promoting pornography. Soon I could evict God from the courthouse, then from the schoolhouse, and then from the houses of Congress. And in his own churches, I would substitute psychology for religion and deify science. I would lure priests and pastors into misusing boys and girls and church money. If I were the devil, I'd make the symbol of Easter an egg and the symbol of Christmas a bottle. If I were the devil, I'd take from those who have and give to those who wanted until I had killed the incentive of the ambitious. And what'll you bet? I couldn't get whole states to promote gambling as the way to get rich.

0: I would caution against extremes in hard work, in patriotism, in moral conduct. I would convince the young that marriage is old-fashioned, that swinging is more fun, that what you see on TV is the way to be. And thus I could undress you in public, and I could lure you into bed with diseases for which there is no cure. In other words, if I were the devil, I'd just keep right on doing what he's doing.
1: Paul Harvey. Good day.

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1: For American Family News, I'm Chris Woodward. The first ever Republican midterm convention begins today in Dallas. Fox's Jessica Rosenthal has more.
2: Many of the anticipated speakers are members of the Trump administration, and we expect to hear from the president himself both nights. Candidates in tight races are expected to speak, including Ohio Senator John Husted, Georgia Senate candidate Mike Collins, and Texas Senate candidate Ken Paxton.
1: Republican John E. Sununu will face Democrat Chris Pappas in November in the race to replace retiring U.S. Senator Jeanne Shaheen in New Hampshire. Democrats need to hold the seat to have a chance of flipping control of the chamber in November. Sununu was ousted by the Senate by Shaheen in 2008. Pappas defeated a Democratic Socialist for his party's nomination.

0: of the Jewish News Syndicate, speaking on Washington Watch.
1: They are trying to basically create an economic international boycott of Jewish communities in Judea and Samaria to mark them as outlaws, as illegal.
0: The foreign ministers behind the restrictions claim the boycott is intended to pave the way for a two-state solution. However, critics argue the political move has far less to do with Middle East diplomacy and far more to do with internal European politics.
1: Britain and the rest of those countries have no impact on what will happen in the Middle East, for good or for ill. They are doing this for domestic political reasons. They are virtual signaling to the left-wing Islamist and Marxist base.
0: The decision comes amid rising tensions in the region. While European leaders cite concerns over Jewish settlement expansion, experts on the ground point out that media narratives often ignore the reality of daily security threats faced by residents.
1: There is daily terrorism in Judea and Samaria, but it's coming from the Arabs against and directed at the Jews, not at the, from the Jews at the Arabs.
0: For more Israel news, visit our website, afn.net. More than 100,000 people have signed a petition asking New York City's Muslim mayor, Zohran Mamdani, to not attend the 9/11 memorial service this Friday. AFN Steve Jordahl reports Mamdani is blowing them off, saying he will attend.
2: As of Tuesday, 102,000 people had signed a Change.org petition, quote, to support honoring the memory of those lost on September 11th with dignity. It lists several reasons Zohran Mamdani's attendance at the memorial would be inappropriate, including his reluctance to condemn anti-Semitic rhetoric. Bill Donahue of the Catholic League was part of a press conference Tuesday at City Hall opposing Mamdani's attendance.
3: He should not be here. He's such a divisive figure.
2: Donahue says Mamdani is more concerned about Islamophobia than the death of 3,000 innocent people on that day.
3: He said that something happened on 9/11. I'll tell you what happened. Radical Muslims came in here to bomb the United States of America.
2: And he says Catholics in New York City are standing up for their Jewish neighbors.
3: We stand with our Jewish brothers and sisters against the likes of Hassan Piker, who says nothing but good things about the Houthis, Hezbollah, and Hamas. It's a disgrace.
2: Former New York City Mayor Rudy Giuliani has called for Mamdani to stay home. On Monday, Mamdani thumbed his nose at Giuliani and the petition signers.
4: In the days to come, my focus will be on attending events that memorializes that incredible courage, and I will be there on Friday at the memorial just as I was last year.
2: Donahue's reaction.
3: Mamdani, do us all a favor and just stay home.
2: I'm Steve Jordahl.
0: In final news, investigators are still working to figure out what happened in the crash of an Amazon cargo jet in Miami that killed five people on the ground. The Boeing 767 overshot the runway Sunday, hitting a van and an SUV. Five people working for a cleaning service died when the van was struck. The National Transportation Safety Board is focusing on the lack of a system to stop speeding jets at the airport. Investigators will also see if strong winds and a long landing contributed to the crash. Find more news on AFN.net.
5: We got a little after 9 a.m. here on the Good Morning Show. My name's Doug Onches, and let me give you that weather forecast for this today. Let's see here. Partly cloudy early, followed by scattered thunderstorms this afternoon. A high right around 90 degrees, maybe a 50 to 60% chance of showers. Overnight weather forecast, scattered thunderstorms overnight, 40% chance of showers and a low of 75 degrees. Let's get right to the good sheriff. What do you say?
6: Okay, here's Bryant Lazardo. He's 30 from Orlando. Now, Bryant's not a bad sort of fella, really. But he's driving on Interstate 4 with a suspended driver's license.
5: Uh-oh.
6: So one of my nice deputies stops him and said, hey, did you know your license was suspended? He says, yeah, as a matter of fact, I did. The Orlando Police Department stopped me about 3 weeks ago and told me my license was suspended. And we said, dude, then why are you driving? Your license is suspended. You got to get that fixed. Well, you know, my girlfriend's got a valid license. Well, where are y'all going? He said, to the beach. Well, why didn't you let your girlfriend drive, who legally can drive, and you, that way you wouldn't be in trouble today? He said, driving is the manly thing to do.
5: Okay, amen.
6: Well, guess what? It's also the manly way to go to jail, which he did. Have a good day.
5: Okay.

And driving's the manly thing to do. All right. Well, praise the Lord. At least he was a man about it. Amen. Well, we're going to get the music going one more time here. Let's see. Trying to get a glimpse. This must be the Cathedral Quartet here on Gospel 90.3 FM's Good Morning Show.

Hey, man, that was signature sound. The Bible told me so. That's good stuff right there. We're just going to keep it moving for you. The LBC Marksman featuring my friend Caleb Parsons. Praise the Lord. And who has a brand new baby. Yes, sir. I think they're supposed to be coming home from the hospital today. But just keep praying for them and pray for that baby. The baby's out of the ICU, so that's good. I said that a little earlier. But just keep praying for them because that baby's brand new and they're just so fragile, aren't they? Yes, sir. And Mrs. Parsons is doing well, Miss Hannah, so that's good. Well, we're going to get the music going here with them, the LBC Marksman. He is mine here on Gospel 90.3 FM's Good Morning Show.

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0: Now, what you've brought me today is truly remarkable. This is a pristine ceramic mug featuring a cartoon cat saying, "I hate Mondays." Notice the subtle coffee stain from circa 2012.
1: Wow, is it worth a lot?
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amen, as the sun rises and I get to get up out of my bed and I begin to go amongst the byways and hedges and compel them to come in, tell them the world about Jesus. Each and every day of my life, I'm confronted with Satan as he comes on the scene and tries his best to take my testimony away. My friend, he causes all the confusion. He causes all the doubts and the troubles and the heartaches. But

That was good stuff right there from the Singing Echoes. I'm dependent on Jesus. Ah, man, you know what, folks? When you just depend on Jesus and nothing else, that's all there is to it. Jesus already paid it all. But the last thing he said on the cross was, "It is finished." Just like our show right now. It is finished. Praise the Lord. Let me give you the program and lineup, of course. Coming up next is Christian Womanhood Today with Miss Loretta Walker at 10 o'clock. Lester Roloff will be here with the Family Altar Show. At 11 o'clock, Brother Dave Strickland will be here taking your requests, just like we have been doing all morning long. And then, of course, let's see, what do we got here? How about 7:30 at the Landmark Baptist Church. We've got church, and you can be our guest. It would be a blessing if you could come on out to the Landmark Baptist Church at 2020 East Hinson Avenue this evening at 7:30, as I said. Or if you can't make it there, just listen here on Gospel 90.3. And if you've got a church of your own, you know what? I suggest that's the best place to be, is in church. Yes, sir. You know, the Bible says, don't forsake not the assembling of ourselves together with other believers. That's good stuff right there. I don't care who you are, man. That's good. And I'm going to leave you with this. This is the day that the Lord hath made. Go out and do something wonderful and tell somebody about Jesus, won't you? Have a great day, folks. This is the McCameys, and I hope you are having

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1: 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Today's good news verse of the day comes from Psalm 147, verse 1. Praise ye the Lord, for it is good to sing praises unto our God, for it is pleasant and praise is comely. That's Psalm 147, verse 1, our good news verse for today. Central Florida weather forecast for today. It looks like it's going to be partly cloudy skies with scattered thunderstorms in the afternoon. About a 60% chance of showers and a high of 90 degrees. Overnight weather forecast, storms possible. A low of 75 degrees with a 40% chance of showers. 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

0: Relationships, hosted by veteran ladies conference speaker and the editor of Christian Womanhood magazine, Mrs. Loretta Walker. The closer a woman's heart is to the heart of God, the better able she is to thrive in her relationships with others. In that spirit, here's the host of CW Today, Mrs. Loretta Walker.
1: I saw this phrase the other day and was quite taken back by it because when I did further research, I realized that this, The Hound of Heaven, was a poem that was written back in 1893 by a man named Francis Thompson. And the poem, the whole poem, I tried to read it, but can I be honest with you? I'm not a poet. I'm not a poet kind of person, and I didn't understand a lot of the words. But some of the phrases I did get, but the whole idea of the poem describes God in pursuit of Thompson's soul like a hound in pursuit of its prey. And I thought, isn't that sweet that God does pursue us? And every once in a while, I think it's good to look back on your salvation and remember how God worked it out that you would be saved. And in my situation, I wasn't in church, so it's easy for me to look back and see all the ways that I can see God was looking after me and placing thoughts in my mind and my heart to make me want him. Because the Bible does say in Jeremiah 31:3, the Lord hath appeared of old unto me, saying, yea, I have loved thee with an everlasting love. Therefore, with loving kindness have I drawn thee. So he will look after you. He will draw you to himself. And I remember when I was a teenager, probably a year before I got saved, I was out with two or three friends. We were just running around the town. And one of the girls said, my uncle says that you can go to heaven just believing in Jesus. And I said, well, I believe in Jesus. I know he walked the earth. You know, I said, does that mean I'm going to heaven? She said, well, according to him, it does. So I remember way back a year before I got saved that I'd started thinking about him. Then when my niece actually asked us to come and help her win a contest to come to church, I thought, maybe I can find out completely what it means to go to heaven there. So I went to church that Sunday and not really willing, but I didn't act willing to my mom, but at least in my heart I wasn't, in my heart I really wanted to know about going to heaven. I always wondered about it. I remember as a child going to these VBS programs at other churches where they did crafts and all that stuff, but we really never got a clear presentation of the gospel. At least I don't remember it if we did. I remember watching Billy Graham crusades. And even though they do give a clear thing of salvation, presentation of the gospel, I still did not quite understood how simple the gospel was. But all that time, God was pursuing after me. And finally, I went to church that Sunday and I heard the gospel, but again, I didn't understand completely what I had to do because I still thought, I do know there's a Jesus. But it was after a few months, and then I got the fear of God in me because of a movie I saw that the church showed. It was called The Burning Hell, and I was so scared about going to hell that I went down, and a lady explained the gospel to me at the altar. My good friend June Bajan explained the gospel to me that I said, oh, this is what I've been looking for. It's not just knowing Jesus and knowing Jesus lived. It's accepting his gift. You know, it was just exciting to me. And so I thought, I'd encourage all of you sometime just sit down and think about how God sought after you. Maybe his way was getting your parents in church. You know, I don't know all your situation, but I know God does draw us because the Bible says in John 6:44, no man can come to me except the Father which has sent me draw him. And then John 12:32 says, And I, if I be lifted up from the earth, will draw all men unto me. You know, it's quite a comfort to me that in 2 Peter, he says he's not willing that any should perish. So that means he draws all of us. So it was exciting to me to see this and think about how God drew me and got me saved. And now I'm just encouraging you to do the same. Look back on it and rejoice in your salvation. Rejoice in the Lord always. And again, I say rejoice.

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1: For American Family News, I'm Chris Woodward. Oil is rising, and so are tensions between the U.S.

0: and Iran. The Islamic regime attacked U.S. interests yesterday in Jordan. This after the U.S. hit Iranian tankers. Secretary of State Marco Rubio.
1: Iran continues to try to hit U.S. naval ships. And for every time they do that or try to do that, they're going to lose tankers. And I think you'll see that again today.
0: Fox News contributor Dan Hoffman said Iran is trying to wait out the U.S.
2: They know they'll lose every military engagement, but they are hopeful that they will exact such a price on us that they will demonstrate that the United States has limited influence. That's their goal, to reduce or eliminate altogether our influence in the Middle East, to induce us to negotiate, if we ever do negotiate, on their terms. We'll see where this goes in the coming weeks and months ahead.
0: Senator John Fetterman is on shaky ground with Democrats in his home state of Pennsylvania.

0: President Trump is scheduled to be the primetime headliner on both nights of the first ever GOP midterm convention, which gets underway today in Dallas. The president wants to make the midterms a referendum on himself in order to fire up the MAGA base to get out and vote. Gary Bauer is chairman of the Campaign for Working Families.
1: I don't see how it can hurt. President Trump and Vice President Vance have an incredible record to run on. Their accomplishments make the Biden administration look exactly what it was, 4 years of walking in your sleep.
0: But Bauer says it's very difficult to get the message out with the drumbeat of media propaganda.
1: So the hope is there might be a certain number of Americans that don't regularly tune in, but maybe we'll check it out, see what's going on, or a speech could be given that really captures people's attention.
0: And Bauer says as far as those Republicans who have chosen not to attend,
1: if a Republican congressman thinks he's better off campaigning in his district, that's their decision to make. But I trust the political judgment of President Trump a lot more than I do the typical Republican in Republican politics.
0: Bauer thinks the convention will help generate turnout.
1: I think the convention improves the chances that we do better than expected in November. And the fact that it's taking place in Texas in itself be helpful in making sure that we keep the Senate seat there. So, yeah, I think it's a good thing.
0: I'm Chad Groening.
2: American satisfaction with the K-12 education system has plummeted to a 27-year low, with only 32% of adults reporting they are satisfied with public schools. According to recent Gallup data, this surge in dissatisfaction stems from pandemic-related academic drops, declining test scores, and broad skepticism about institutions. Notably, just 20% of Americans believe schools effectively prepare students with critical thinking skills or workforce readiness for the future. In final news, a group of Nashville musicians are suing artificial intelligence platform Suno, accusing it of using their likeness without permission. Country singer-songwriter John Rich told the Fox News Rundown he thinks the practice should be abolished altogether.
3: It should be illegal to monetize AI-generated music because it cannot own a copyright. You cannot track what it trained off of and who's being ripped and plagiarized. And because of that, monetizing it is in effect illegal.
2: 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A spokesman for Suno said in a statement, quote, "We believe these claims are without merit, and we intend to defend against them." Find more news on AFN.net. 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
5: One sat alone beside the highway begging. His eyes were blind, the light he could not see. He clutched his old

Now you have your Bible, turn with us, please, to the book of 2 Kings, and we'll get right into the message. The subject, maybe a series of messages on where's God. Now, I'm not asking this question for my benefit, I know. And if I didn't, I sure wouldn't have been up here preaching, would I? And I always remember what one of my friends said one time. He said, you can't come back from where you ain't never been. And that's right. I've already been to the old rugged cross. I mean, I know my sins have been forgiven, and I know where the Lord is. But tonight I'm going to spend a good deal of time telling you where he is not. And because he's not in these places, many people have missed him because that's all they know. That's all they know. Strange as it may seem, I spoke in a college a couple of times today, and I enjoyed the fellowship. I enjoyed the students, always do. I'm glad we still got some that feel the call to preach. I heard the Biola Hour the other day, and flying along in the plane, and I was tuned in on one.

one of the stations, and they were having a conference, and they were raising this question. This would be good for young people to kind of soak up a little of. They said to the man who was answering the questions, a man evidently of wisdom and a godly man, they said, what do you believe about the preaching? Said, are y'all to meet the needs and the requests of all the people that call for preachers? He said, no, sir. He said, we can only fulfill 50% of the requests for preachers that the churches are calling for. That's a sad day. I can remember when I started preaching, the old preachers used to get up and preach great missionary sermons and the altar would be filled, literally filled. They'd be weeping and crying and surrendering. And you know what they'd preach on? Calling out the call. Calling out the call. That's right. You know what a church is? It's a bunch of folks that's been called out. Not called in, but called out. Of course, I know we're called into Christ, but brother, when we're called into Him, we're called out of the world. You better put that down. And I tell you, it's a sad day when the old church got so full of the devil, the flesh, and the world, people quit volunteering to serve God. And so we're running out of godly men today. We're running out of preachers to man the posts of duty and opportunity and to preach the gospel of Jesus Christ. And so it's a sort of an added challenge for me to talk to the preachers and to the folks that feel like God has called them for special service. If you have your Bible, turn to 2 Kings chapter 1, please. 2 Kings, I was reading over the gospel where the old king said, where is he? Where is he? Wise men coming through, you know, on their way to the manger, and they were going down to see Jesus, the Messiah, God's eternal darling, virgin born, omnipotent, sovereign Son of God. That's right. And if you don't believe that, you'll never go where I'm going. You'll be a long ways from my home when I get there, and when you get to yours, you'll certainly be poles apart unless you believe that Jesus Christ. Well, he said that one day, what can we do to work the works of God? Why, Jesus said, this is the work of God, that you believe on Him whom He has sent. Whom He has sent. And so the old king said, where is He? Why, they said, He's down here at a certain place, and said, go find Him and then come back and tell me about Him. I'd like to come worship Him. Myself, the Greeks one day were hungry, weren't they? They said, where's Jesus? Where's God? We'd like to know Him. Oh, he said, sirs, we would see Jesus. We want to see Jesus. And I'm going to say in the beginning of my message tonight, you'll never see the Father's face unless you see Him through Christ. In all these little silly, rotten, stinking religions that's running around this country today denying Jesus Christ to be the Son of God, you better run from them. Now, I'm going to tell you something else while I'm on it. Any of these preachers, and some of them on the radio today, I don't think they're in this area, and I'm glad they're not on the two stations that I'm on, because they wouldn't. I don't think these folks would allow them to be on. But they're across this country, and they deny the new birth, and they deny that you can know that you're saved, and they deny a burning hell and a place of destruction and a home for the devil and his crowd. They deny it and laugh at it. You better run from fellows like that. I'm surprised that so many of our so-called fundamental believers have been sucked under and deceived by some. And if I wasn't on the radio, I'd call their name. I mean, I'm just amazed that people have become so ignorant and so spiritually stupid that they believe anybody that's as cold and dead and lifeless and compassionless as some of these racketeers whose voices you hear on so-called religious radio. You better be careful. Listen, of all the generations and of all the eras, this is the day of deceit and deception. This is the day of hypocrisy. This is the day of make-believe. Hollywood, with all of its make-believe, television, newspapers, ads, all the junk they say about cigarettes and liquor and what it'll add to you, you know, and how you'll be happy if you do this and do that. And the people haven't got enough sense because they haven't stayed with the book. Now, the reason I'm going to preach on where God is not is because we've got a lot of people that have gotten away from the Bible so far that they believe that the Lord can be found in some of these things, where I'll absolutely tell you that He's not even around. And I can prove it before the time is up tonight. If you'd loan me an open heart
and a willing mind.

in 2 Kings, there's a couple of preachers. One of them's name is Elijah, and the other one is a country boy by the name of Elisha. Elisha, I guess, would be called a big farmer. Had about 12 yoke of oxen, and he had quite a spread, and Elijah was one of these circulating preachers. One day God said to Elijah, I want to turn my water department over to you. So immediately he cut off all the faucets. I mean, for 3.5 years, if you want to humble this country, you just cut off the water supply. This is the generation of rainmakers, you know. We went through that stage, but it seemed like they all died out. That little deal didn't last long, did it? But I tell you one thing, this has been the generation of floods and droughts. When man got to monkeying with the water department, unless God turns it over to you, you better let it alone. Of course, the reason God turned over to Elijah, he knew he could trust him. And of course, Elijah just cut off all the faucets, didn't even let it do for 3.5 years. You talk about a drought. I mean, the big black Angus registered bones were sort of bleaching in the sun. And I mean, he brought old Ahab down to a grass patch hunter. And his modernistic preacher, court preacher, Obadiah, he and the king were going across the country looking for grass patches. Now Elijah is coming to the end of his ministry. It's been, as any prophet's ministry is, a misunderstood ministry, a despised ministry, an unwelcome ministry. I'd say that Elijah is the most despised man of his generation. He's the most hated man of his generation. Fact is, they looked for him, and if they'd have found him, they'd have killed him. But he was gone 3.5 years, and I'll tell you what happened to him. God fed him and let him live by a running brook for 3.5 years. Fed him a couple of meals every day, fellowship with him. At the end of 3.5 years, he reported to Obadiah and said, you can go tell the king that I want to meet all of his prophets on Mount Carmel, and we're going to have us a contest. And so he met him on Mount Carmel. The fellows represented what we know as religion, organization, education, and I imagine all of them were recognized by Jezebel as manicured ministers, well-trained, well-organized, tremendous fellows. She was proud of her tremendous school of prophets, but they were as dead as a hammer. They couldn't pray down fire, and they couldn't pray down water. And so that greasy bunch showed up on Mount Carmel, went through all of their form, but not any fire, not a spark. Now Elijah calls down fire, burns up, licks up 12 barrels of water, prays down a chunk floater and a gully wash of a rain, and then he moved up under the juniper tree. Strange as it may seem, sometimes after our greatest victories, we become weary and we become discouraged. Because sometimes when we have our greatest victories, we wonder why everybody on earth wouldn't just go ahead and turn to the Lord. But they didn't. Old Jezebel was as mean as she ever was. Fact is, she said, I'll make him as dead as my preachers by this time tomorrow night. And Brother Elijah somehow lost his courage and bailed out, didn't he? And you talk about a whipping through the forest, he was gone. And he fell on his knees after his greatest victory and after 3.5 years with the Lord. And the juniper tree of discouragement got him, and down he went. And he prayed this little prayer, Lord, let me die. Just let me die. And the Lord came and fed him and sent him on down the road. And there's a young man plowing. And of course, Elijah prayed for something that he never did do. Elijah never did die. He was translated. Enoch was translated. Elijah was translated. Some people say, well, I just don't understand how all the Christians are going to be

translated, why the Lord's already tried it out and it worked in both cases. And the thing is, in order to prove that it worked, Moses and Elijah came back and landed on the Mount of Transfiguration. That sure makes our space program look sick, doesn't it? Where's God? Well, that's the question that's found in 2 Kings chapter 2. 2 Kings chapter 2. And I'm going to read beginning at verse 11. And it came to pass, as they still went on and talked. I wrote in my Bible, what about? What were they talking about? Elijah and Elisha. The great prophet and the understudy. Old brother Elijah the veteran and Elisha the country book private. And here he comes. What were they talking about? Do you imagine maybe Elijah was telling about some of the experiences he'd had? Do you imagine maybe Elijah's not recorded, but did you imagine he said, boy, I wish you could have met him at that Carmel convention. I mean, we had a time up there. He said, if you've ever seen a bunch of doctored up prophets and preachers, you all seen that bunch. He said, I tell you, they had everything but the fire. They had the form. They had robes. You ought to seen those robes. You talk about gorgeous robes. I mean, they's dressed fit to kill. You talk about clergy men. They were it. Oh, I'm telling you, Elisha, I wish you'd have been there. You know, those old boys cut themselves and blood is running and they's hooping and hollering and carrying on and said, really, I just stood there and laughed at them. He said, it's one of the biggest picture shows I've ever seen. And he said, when I got those 12 barrels, said, I can just see those people drop us on. I said, pour out some more water. Bring three more barrels. Bring 12 barrels. And they poured 12 barrels of water on the altar. And said, I can just see the people standing there looking. And said, that's the strangest old preacher I've ever seen in my life. And he said, you know what? He said, boy, when I fell on my knees and said, Lord, come on down with your power and with your fire. And he said, I tell you, it's a sight. Boy, that fire came down and licked up that offering, and people began to say, let his God be our God. He says, a wonderful experience. I wish you'd have been there. Bring what he's talking about. He might have told him about the juniper tree, too. He said, you know what? Old Jezebel got after me, and I tell you, if I've ever run, I really ran. I took off and I got up. I was so weary and so tired. He said, you think about it, Elisha. Now, this is going to come to you. You're going to be a preacher, and I got to put the mantle on you, and you got to get the power of God, and you got to do. See, I'm not going to be here much longer. I'm on my way home. See, I tried to die up under the juniper tree, and the Lord said, no, I don't want you to die. And he came and fed me, but he said, you know, when I got to thinking about how stupid the people are and how full of unbelief they are, and when they were right there, all that bunch of preachers, and old Ahab and all of his cohorts and many people were there, and they saw the fire come down from heaven, and they saw, I went up there and prayed, and I hadn't been praying very long, a cloud by the side of a man's hand, and said, then it began to rain and thunder and lightning and the water soaked the ground, and said, you think that healed them or cured them? You think they believed? No, they didn't believe. And old wicked Ahab, he let his wife take off through after me to kill me and said, you know, I just got so weary and discouraged fooling with this unbelieving human race until I just said, Lord, I've had it. Now, if you don't mind, just send an undertaker to get me. But he said, you know, the Lord came, an angel came, and said, Elisha, I'm going to tell you something. He said, in those discouraging moments, when it looks like you're just going to throw in a sponge, head for the showers, and you're going to say, well, I'll never preach again. I tell you, he said, the Lord will be so kind to you. And he said, you're going to have heartaches and disappointment. But I tell you one thing, the Lord was sure good to me. He said, why, I brought you a heavenly meal. He brought me something. And he said, you know, I haven't been hungry since. Did you know that Elijah went 40 days in the strength of what he fed him? That's right. Didn't eat another bite for 40 days. And he said, now, Elisha, he said, and Elisha said, I want to go with you. I want to go with you. Now, Elisha did two or three things. Elisha went back. He said, if you'll wait a minute, I've got some unfinished business here. And he went back and killed that old ox. Now, that was his tractor, wasn't it? He said, I better sell that tractor because I don't want a thing to come back to. I don't want to farm now. My farming days are over. You know what else he did? He burned the plowshares. He said, I want to get rid of my equipment now. And so sure enough, he got rid of his ox. He got rid of his equipment. And he said, I don't want a thing to come back to. He said, Elijah has something that I want. And so on down the road he went. He stopped three or four times, and Elijah said, son, you better go back. He just kind of testing him. He said, no, I'm going with you. Now then,
When he came to the river,

And you know, the last temptation, the last stop that he made was the school of the prophets. And I'm going to say this very carefully, but the most dangerous thing that a preacher ever does is go off to college. It's going to make him or it's going to break him right there. I'm really serious about this. I tell you, I'm scared of college unless it's the right kind. If it's not Christ-centered, and if it doesn't teach boys and girls to live by faith in the Word of God, it'll ruin them. They'll go back with a little order of service in one hand and a flock of announcements in the other and a book of sermons in the other, and here they go. No power, no fire, no faith, and they'll just be human instruments to sort of like a human crank, to build up a human organization. And there's our danger right there. And I will remind you, except the Lord build the house, they labor in vain that build it. And Jesus said, upon this rock, I'll do what? I'll build my church. He's the builder. And oh, how we need faith. And then we need the fire that goes with the faith. And we need the supernatural experiences that go with supernatural power. So Elisha said, when he came to the school, he passed him up. He went on across. Elijah took his mantle and hit the water. And the water parted, and he went across. Now then, this is the place where he comes to grips with the young preacher. Country boy, unlearned, I guess uncultured, but willing and hungry. You know what he said? He said, son, I want to ask you one question. What do you want? Young people, I want to ask y'all a question. What do y'all want tonight? Mothers and daddies, what do you want? It'd be a great day if we could get our wanters converted, wouldn't it? Let me ask you a question. Do you want what you need? Have you ever come to the place where you just want the will of God done in your life? A girl knelt at the altar the other night, one of the most beautiful girls that ever came to our home. She's been away in a Christian school to the tune of $1,000 for a year's expenses, but almost to the place of suicide. And the Lord let me get in touch and rescue this girl, and she came and knelt at the altar, and she looked and said, all I want now is the will of God for my life. I've been living at a dangerous distance from God, and said, all I want to know now is what He wants me to do, and I'll do it. Isn't it strange that people will not come to the place where they'll do the will of God? And God said, I'll make it known to you. Let me go back to the farm for a second. You know, the happiest days of my life on the farm was when I did the will of my earthly father. You know, the most miserable days, the most nervous days of my farm life is when I was outside the will of my father. Those were mighty uncertain days and unhappy days. Now, likewise, you know, the happiest days of my life since I've been preaching 36 years, it's been the days when I was in the will of God, doing what He told me to do, busy about the Master's business. Let me ask you this. How much of your activity is really ordered of the Lord, and how much of your life is really spent in the will of God? Now, I know I've heard, Brother Dick, about the permissive will of God and the perfect will of God. Well, as far as I'm concerned, I just settle for the will of God. I just believe God's people ought to live in the will of God. And I don't know that God's interested in permitting me to do something outside of His will. I believe God's people ought not settle for anything less than just doing what God says and staying in the Word of God. And they're not in need of being confused and disturbed about what the will of God is as long as we've got the Bible. And so Elisha said, you know what I want? I want a double portion of what you have. I always rebuke a preacher. I've had a lot of preachers bless their sweethearts, and oh, at the little old preachers, and especially my dope addicts and the hoodlums, and they usually want a Bible just like mine. I mean, they want this big old print, you know, and no helps in it, and they think that whatever I preach out of will kind of aid them on their way. Tell you, brother, I found everything I've ever been hungry for in the Word of God. This old book taught me to live by faith, got me saved, got me called to preach. And it's gotten drunkards. Why, I see people across this congregation, a number of them, that have come into our homes and been blessed of the Lord. They didn't get a thing but the Word of God while they were there. That's it. And that's all you'll ever need is the Word of God. Oh, may the Lord help.

Help us tonight to yield to him. Now then, he said, you really want a double portion? Yes, he said, wouldn't just as much as I've got be sufficient? No, he said, I want a double portion. I want a double portion. And I tell my preacher boys, I said, I'd be ashamed of you if you're not any better preacher than I am. I mean, you ought not to ask for just to be like Brother Olaf. You better be like Jesus, and you better ask for a double portion. You don't ever get much of a blessing out of watching a preacher go down. I mean, a lot of them go down, but it don't help too much to watch him, does it? He said, I'm going up, son. That's where I'm going. And he said, if you see me when I take off, I'm out here. You may not know it, but I'm at the municipal airport now. And he said, I'm looking for my flying horses in any time. And brother, I tell you, all of a sudden, old brother Elisha, he said, you'll have a hard time going up without me seeing you. And he focused his eyes on him. And directly that old preacher took off. And Elisha got his mantle. And the Bible says that he tore up his own clothes. He rent his own clothes. And, you know, a lot of people want to put the mantle over what they got on. They like to put it over their denominational loyalty, great Baptist heritage, and all. They want to put it on over a lot of that junk, you see. Brother, you better just kind of strip that off. I tell you, that robe he's wearing, it won't fit on anything else. You don't need all that junk under there. You just need the robe. You just need that double portion. And so he got it and headed back for the river. And he came up to the water, and that's where we get our text, isn't it? Yes, Bible said, verse 13, he took up also the mantle of Elijah that fell from him and went back and stood by the bank of Jordan. And he took the mantle of Elijah that fell from him and smote the waters and said, where's the Lord? Where is he? And I'll tell you what I believe. I believe Elisha expected the Lord to show up. He took that old mantle that old prophet had worn. It might have been frazzled and worn and might have had a bunch of old threads hanging down, but I tell you one thing, it still had the power left in it. And he busted that water with it and hollered, where's the Lord God of Elijah? And Elijah said, present and on time, move across. And on across. Now that's the subject for these few nights. Where's the Lord God of Elijah? Isn't it strange that a lot of things could get out on God the way they have? For instance, God is dead. You've heard my answer. The old lady gave that up in Terre Haute one night. She's a sweet Christian, precious soul. She said, why, it's even rumored that God's dead, but it couldn't be so because I'm a member of the family and they didn't notify me.

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1: 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Today's good news verse of the day comes from Psalm 147, verse 1. Praise ye the Lord, for it is good to sing praises unto our God, for it is pleasant and praise is comely. That's Psalm 147, verse 1, our good news verse for today. Central Florida weather forecast for today. Looks like it's going to be partly cloudy skies with scattered thunderstorms in the afternoon. About a 60% chance of showers and a high of 90 degrees. Overnight weather forecast, storms possible. A low of 75 degrees with a 40% chance of showers. 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

0: 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Oh, it's freezing in here. 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
1: For American Family News, I'm Chris Woodward. The first ever Republican midterm convention begins today in Dallas. Fox's Jessica Rosenthal has more.
2: Many of the anticipated speakers are members of the Trump administration, and we expect to hear from the president himself both nights. Candidates in tight races are expected to speak, including Ohio Senator John Husted, Georgia Senate candidate Mike Collins, and Texas Senate candidate Ken Paxton.
1: Republican John E. Sununu will face Democrat Chris Pappas in November in the race to replace retiring U.S. Senator Gene Shaheen in New Hampshire. Democrats need to hold the seat to have a chance of flipping control of the chamber in November. Sununu was ousted by the Senate by Shaheen in 2008. Pappas defeated a Democratic Socialist for his party's nomination. A major diplomatic row is brewing after the UK, along with 11 other nations, including Canada and France, announced a ban on imported goods from Israeli settlements in Judea and Samaria. This is Jonathan Tobin, editor-in-chief of the Jewish News Syndicate, speaking on Washington Watch.
3: They are trying to basically create an economic international boycott of Jewish communities in Judea and Samaria, to mark them as outlaws, as illegal.
1: The foreign ministers behind the restrictions claim the boycott is intended to pave the way for a two-state solution. However, critics argue the political move has far less to do with Middle East diplomacy and far more to do with internal European politics.
3: Britain and the rest of those countries have no impact on what will happen in the Middle East, for good or for ill. They are doing this for domestic political reasons. They are virtual signaling to the left-wing Islamist and Marxist base.
1: The decision comes amid rising tensions in the region. While European leaders cite concerns over Jewish settlement expansion, experts on the ground point out that media narratives often ignore the reality of daily security threats faced by residents.
3: There is daily terrorism in Judea and Samaria, but it's coming from the Arabs against and directed at the Jews, not at the, from the Jews at the Arabs.
1: For more Israel news, visit our website, afn.net. More than 100,000 people have signed a petition asking New York City's Muslim mayor, Zohran Mamdani, to not attend the 9/11 memorial service this Friday. AFN Steve Jordahl reports Mamdani is blowing them off, saying he will attend.
4: As of Tuesday, 102,000 people had signed a Change.org petition, quote, to support honoring the memory of those lost on September 11th with dignity. It lists several reasons Zohran Mamdani's attendance at the memorial would be inappropriate, including his reluctance to condemn anti-Semitic rhetoric. Bill Donahue of the Catholic League was part of a press conference Tuesday at City Hall opposing Mamdani's attendance.
5: He should not be here. He's such a divisive figure.
4: Donahue says Mamdani is more concerned about Islamophobia than the death of 3,000 innocent people on that day.
5: He said that something happened on 9/11. I'll tell you what happened. Radical Muslims came in here to bomb the United States of America.
4: And he says Catholics in New York City are standing up for their Jewish neighbors.
5: We stand with our Jewish brothers and sisters against the likes of Hassan Piker, who says nothing but good things about the Houthis, Hezbollah, and Hamas. It's a disgrace.
4: Former New York City Mayor Rudy Giuliani has called for Mamdani to stay home. On Monday, Mamdani thumbed his nose at Giuliani and the petition signers.
6: In the days to come, my focus will be on attending a

struck. The National Transportation Safety Board is focusing on the lack of a system to stop speeding jets at the airport. Investigators will also see if strong winds and a long landing contributed to the crash. Find more news on AFN.net.

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I'm your host, Dave Strickland. You just heard Coming Dine by the Isaacs, and I do hope you're ready to dine because we are going to serve you up some of that gospel manna from heaven. We do that every day here, folks, and I can't say gospel manna this morning. That's right, some of that food for your soul. We love our southern gospel, we love our bluegrass, and we love some hymns, and we mix it all up, and we give it to you, and we give it to you fresh, and we even like for you to add to the menu. If there's a song or two you like to hear, we let you call in or text in and give us your song request, and if we got it, we play it. It's that simple. All right, let's look at that weather. It's currently 87 degrees here in Haines City, Florida. Looks like a 40% chance of scattered. Ooh, slow down, David. 40% chance of scattered showers and thunderstorms during the afternoon. Listen to how slow I can get if I have to. High around 90 degrees. And then tonight, about a 25% chance of showers and thunderstorms, a low of 75. And tomorrow looks like we got about a 50% chance of showers and thunderstorms. Tomorrow with a high around 92 degrees. My goodness, I can go slow. I didn't know I could do that. 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Well, we're going to get you started with the Triumphant Quartet, and I'm Feeling Fine.

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1: Here's a case of clear prejudice against small church congregations. Stay tuned. You'll want to know this story.
2: That's attorney David Gibbs Jr. And this is the Legal Alert.
1: Joe and Marie were burdened to start a new church within the city limits of New York City. They believed God wanted them to do that. 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In a shocking move, the city adopted a policy, New York City, that barred churches from renting school facilities, even though they still rented out the schools to other organizations. 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

Amen. That was "Just As I Am, I Come Broken" by Lois and India. 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We do love your song request. If you have a song or two you'd like to hear, you can give me a call at 863-422-9583, or you can text me at 863-420-5085. Well, up next, we got the Morrison Sisters with "The Old Song."

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1: So the Lord came down to look around a spell, and there he found Noah behaving mighty well. That is the reason the scriptures record Noah found grace in the eye.

0: 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Get Ham, Shem, Japheth. Build yourself a boat.
1: Noah said,
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1: The Lord said,
0: 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Build a 50 cubits wide, 30 cubits high.
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0: How about we eat there today?
1: Nah, they have too many kids working there.
0: Well, what do you have against kids?
1: Oh, kids today. They're off in their own world with their headphones on.
0: There's a yellow light.
1: Riding their skateboards all over the place.
0: Harold, yellow light.
1: Playing their stupid video games.
2: Red light!
1: Totally oblivious to the world around them. You know what I mean?
0: Yeah, I know what you mean.
1: They don't have decent values anymore either.
0: Harold, there's a crosswalk up there.
1: They just have no common courtesy.
0: Harold, people in the crosswalk.
1: They simply show no respect for other people.
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0: Hello, neighbor. You're tuned in to the Westwood Gospel Time. From the Westwood Missionary Baptist Church in Winter Haven, Florida, here's the senior pastor, Dr. Walt Lanier, taking the Bible as it is to people as they are.
1: Now, let me show you one more verse, and then we'll turn me to, I want you to see this one. 1 Corinthians chapter number 16, verse number 22. And we talked about this word, Maranatha, before. I won't dig into that, the meaning of what the root word of where it come from. We know the Bible was written in Greek. This was not a Greek word, Maranatha. Anyway, if any man love not the Lord Jesus Christ, let him be anathema. And then the word Maranatha. You know what the word Maranatha means? It means our Lord comes. Our Lord comes. Why is all this important, by the way? Because all these people had an imminent mentality that Jesus could come at any moment. That's what that word Maranatha means. Matter of fact, you'll see some churches named Maranatha Baptist Church. There's one in the Maranatha Baptist Church who produces some periodicals that we get every once in a while at the office, and I love that the work that they send. Literally, they're called Maranatha. They believe there's a coming Lord at any time. When we think of the coming of the Lord, number one, it's testified in the Gospels. It's testified in the Gospels. We saw that in John chapter number 14. Jesus said, I'm coming again. It's verified in the book of Acts. It's testified in the Gospels, John 14. It's verified in Acts. I just quoted it to you, kind of, sort of. Acts chapter 1, verse number 11, that this same Jesus is verified. He's coming again. So I hope you get the picture. By the way, this wasn't my outline. This came from Daddy years ago, and I wrote this down. I don't know where he got it from, but got it from somewhere. So his coming was testified in the Gospels, verified in the book of Acts, clarified in the epistles. What do you mean clarified? Well, in 1 Thessalonians chapter 4, 1 Corinthians 15, makes it more clear, clarified it about the coming of the Lord. And then it is amplified.

in the book of the Revelation, amplified in the book of Revelation, and we know what the Revelation is all about, how it don't just make it clear, it opens it up, amplifies it, it magnifies it, if you will, all that was said in the Gospels, all that was said in the book of Acts, in the epistles, and then the book of the Revelation, it amplified it. Let me say this. We know more of the coming of Christ now than the Apostle Paul did when he wrote the epistles. How could you say that, preacher? Because we have the book of the Revelation. Paul didn't have the book of the Revelation. So we know now, we know more now than... I've never said this before. I'm going to go ahead and say it because I'm crazy anyway. We know more about it than John did in the book of Revelation. Why? Because we have the completed word before us. John only had bits and pieces. We have it all. That maybe to John, matter of fact, John, kind of like Daniel, remember Daniel in the book of Daniel? His head was spinning. Remember at the end of Daniel chapter number 12? His head was just, you had to put duct tape around it. It was about to explode, all right? And God told Daniel, Daniel, just shut the book and it will be revealed later in the later days, okay? John was the same way. He was amazed at what he was writing. Remember when we went through the book of Revelation? Four or five times he told John, write these things. Every time he told John to write, something glorious was taking place. Something was happening. Remember, the bride was coming down from heaven. And I could just imagine John seeing this, and God had to remind him, John, you write. And all these, it's neat, that neat study. Every time he said, John, write these things, something spectacular had just happened. And John had been called up, and he kind of forgot what he was. Remember Revelation chapter 1, God told John, I want you to write all these things down. As you go through the book, he had to remind him four or five other more times, John, write. We should know more about the coming of Christ than even John does, because we have a completed word. Are you following? Now, I may get some disagreements there, but anyway, we do have the completed word of God. It's interesting. So it's amplified in the book of Revelation. Now, the next few minutes, I want to close with this. If, and I believe we do, for the most part, I think everybody in here agrees that Jesus could come at any moment. It's an imminent mentality that we need to be prepared. We need to be ready for his coming. Matter of fact, I didn't read the rest of 1 John 3 or 2 when it talks, yeah, 3, where it talks about that we shall see him as he is. The next verse talks about, and he that has his hope in him, the coming of Christ, purifieth himself even as he is pure. In other words, as Christ is pure, we know that Christ can come at any moment. And with that mentality, we should keep our lives clean, our lives holy, because Christ can come at any moment. Again, by the way, am I the only one who thinks this thing? The older you get, you forget things yesterday, but you remember things 20 years ago. Who said that? Okay, I can't remember sometimes where I put my, Latrice, today, where did I put my keys? The other day, I was wearing some glasses. Where's my glasses? They're on your head. You ever been there? Okay. But there's some things that just stuck back in there. And, I don't even know where I'm going. I done forgot what I was going to say now. So let's move on. Okay, about imminent mentality. So I have about nine or ten things real quick we'll run through. If you believe that Jesus Christ could come at any moment, it's going to affect your life. It's going to affect every facet of your life. If we truly believe that Jesus could come again today, number one, it will affect our worship. We would worship differently if we thought, well, Jesus could come today. Oh, I know what I was going to say. Daddy used to say this. That's why I remember these years ago. If Jesus comes, he'll get you, whether you're in a church pew or on a bar stool. If you're his, he's going to get you. Now, I highly recommend you not be on a bar stool. That's the judgment seat of Christ. Be much better worshiping in a church pew. But if you belong to him, 1 Corinthians 15, they that are his is coming. Dr. Rick Adams, one of my favorite men, he was a split rapture fella. Temple, you knew that, didn't you? Yeah. And we would talk about this a little bit. And that's when I was a young preacher, thought I knew everything. You know. But anyway, I'd be in Bible school, and we'd laugh about it. He was a

0: Batman too. Did you know that temple? He was. Anyway, he talked about between Genesis 1:1 and 1:2, and I'm sitting in Bible class, and I just remember, I shouldn't have said this, but that was just me because I knew everything. And he mentioned about these seashells and all these things being found on top of mountains, and he was done with this thing. And I said, Doc, ain't it amazing what a flood would do? He was trying to put in together about the all those millions of years. You know, but anyway, if we believe Jesus could come at any moment, it would affect our worship. Hebrews 10:25. Not forsaking the assembling of ourselves together, as the manner of some is, but exhorting one another. And that's why we're here today, by the way, to worship and to exhort one another. Ain't it great to be in God's house? Exhorting one another, and here's what it says, and so much the more as you see the day approaching. So if we really believe that Jesus could come today, it should affect our worship. And my Bible says so much the more, and you know how I feel about that. Not so much the less. I can't understand churches that now I have one service a week. It blows my mind. Blows me away. And I know it's going on radio and stuff and all, but so I'm going to move on with anybody mad at me. But my Bible says the more, not the less. They quit having Wednesday night prayer meetings. They quit having Sunday night services. They quit having Sunday schools. Can you imagine preachers still getting good money for preaching one sermon a week? Don't teach Sunday school. Don't do anything else. I don't know. Anyway, let's move on. I'm peddling where I shouldn't be. So it affects our worship. Number two, it would affect our work. If we believe that Jesus Christ could come at any moment, no affect our worship, it affect our work. Philippians 4:5. I got so many verses here, but this is to give you, let your moderation be known unto all men. The Lord is at hand, that moderation. What does that mean? Well, your conduct. Let your moderation be known unto all men. The Lord is at hand. It should affect our worship, our work. Number three. And if Holly was here, she'd say amen to this. It would affect our witness.
1: 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We hope that you'll tune in next time as we continue our study through God's precious word. Well, from now until tomorrow, may God bless you richly, is our prayer.

0: 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I listen to it every day, in my car, at my house, everywhere. Anyways, I was telling my good friend Phyllis about Gospel 90.3, because I tell all my friends about Gospel 90.3, and she says, we don't got no radio station like that up here. And I says, well, have you tried listening to it on your phone, Phyllis? 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And she goes, well, is there a Spanish station for my friend Maria Lucienda Martinez Jimenez Smith? And I said, obviously, Phyllis, there's a Spanish station. It's called Radio Landmark. Escucha música cristiana y predicación poderosa. No necesitas una radio, solo tu teléfono. And she goes, no comprende, but is it easy to use? And I said, yes, Phyllis. Just download it, click and listen.
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1: For American Family News, I'm Chris Woodward. President Trump is defending his position in the ongoing war with Iran. Fox's Peter Ducey has more from the White House.
2: President Trump has been consistent. He doesn't care about the midterms as much as he cares about stopping Iran from getting a nuke. And he thinks midterm voters will understand. That's where this forecast comes from via Truth Social. Oil prices will drop precipitously, like everything else is dropping, but more, when we win the war with Iran. $3 a gallon, but ultimately below $2 a gallon. It will all happen quickly, and Iran will never have a nuclear weapon, MAGA. The latest attempt to bring prices down here by rebalancing trade with Canada looks like this. As of September 29th, all alcoholic beverages, dairy products, and large motorcycles from Canada will be banned in the United States.
1: AAA says average gas prices in the U.S. are up another 10 cents per gallon compared to last week. President Trump is set to speak at the GOP midterm convention tonight. The U.S. Supreme Court declined yesterday to take up an appeal from Missouri's Republican Attorney General, leaving in place the injunction from Missouri's top court that it had to use old district maps for this year's general election. Moments later, U.S. District Judge Stephen Clark, a Trump appointee, issued a temporary restraining order prohibiting Missouri from using anything other than new districts backed by Republicans. Redistricting opponents quickly filed a notice to appeal that order to the 8th U.S. Circuit Court of Appeals. Here's Missouri Attorney General Catherine Hanaway speaking to American Family Radio.
3: Never before in the history of our country has there been a primary election with one map and a general election with another map. In fact, there's a U.S. Supreme Court precedent called Purcell, which specifically says to courts, don't interfere close to an election day, and especially don't change maps.
1: Investigators are interviewing the pilots of an Amazon cargo jet that overshot a runway in Miami on Sunday, killing five people on the ground. The Boeing 767 crashed through an airport fence and plowed into two vehicles, including a van carrying a cleaning crew. Experts note the plane executed an unstable landing, hovering far past its target point while battling sudden tailwinds. The NTSB is currently analyzing weather shifts and flight data as part of its investigation. No matter where you're listening to us, keep a check on your local weather today. Fox meteorologist Adam Klotz.
4: Heavy rain and severe thunderstorms will spread from the Midwest into the Great Lakes and interior New England today, with locally damaging winds, flooding rain, and other severe weather possible along a cold front. That cold front will finally break heat across the south central United States. Thursday, bringing cloud showers and some thunderstorms as cooler air moves in. Meanwhile, another round of locally heavy rain and thunderstorms will develop from the central plains through the mid-Atlantic over the next couple of days. The southwest will also see a few strong thunderstorms with a slight risk of excessive rainfall across southern Arizona into western New Mexico today. 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
1: Nine people are facing charges in Massachusetts accused of stealing almost $1 million in taxpayer-funded benefits. Fox reporter Jeff Manasso.
5: Agriculture Secretary Brooke Rollins announcing a takedown of nine defendants, including some who are in the country illegally, who are accused of using stolen IDs to obtain government-issued IDs and collect benefits, including SNAP, MassHealth, and Social Security. We're told that one defendant in Massachusetts allegedly lived under a stolen identity, stealing benefits for more than two decades. Rollins saying on X, under President Trump, if you steal from programs meant for vulnerable Americans, we will find you and hold you accountable. Jeff Manasso, Fox News.
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6: We've got 105 here on the Daily Manna Show. Good afternoon. My name is Dave Strickland, and it's currently 90 degrees in Haines City, Florida. We got a 40% chance of showers and thunderstorms with a high around 93. Tonight, 25% chance of rain and thunderstorms, low of 75, and tomorrow back up to a 50% chance.

put a child in LGBTQ affirming foster care to accomplish this ghoulish agenda. An increasing number of states have decided that your child is not your own. The U.S. Supreme Court has just agreed to take up International Partners for Ethical Care versus Ferguson, a case where Liberty Counsel was explicitly asked to file a brief to protect children and families from Washington's dangerous state-sanctioned transgender kidnapping laws. This story is unbelievable. I'm going to read it to you. This story below exemplifies the danger children now face at the hands of predatory LGBTQ allied teachers and state officials. Washington state law refers runaway children for gender affirming treatment without parental notice or consent and delays notifications to parents and reunification with them if a minor runs away merely asking for gender affirming treatment. So all the kids got to do is leave home and say, I want to be transgender. And they'll take possession of them and do exactly what the child wants. This is sad, folks. One family, which we're just going to use a fictitious name, Gupta, to protect them, literally fled America for India after their 10-year-old's teacher encouraged the child to run away and live with her so that the teacher could transition the little girl into a boy. And this was Centennial Elementary fifth grade teacher Jennifer Knight. She led the charge and developed school guidelines for secretly transgendering children in her Washington State elementary school. When 10-year-old Tia, this is a fictitious name, complained that the traditional Indian dress she wore for a school heritage event was itchy and uncomfortable, this teacher Knight imposed her warped ideals on the little girl. Knight told Tia that the reason she didn't like wearing traditional dress is because Tia wasn't a girl. There you go, folks. What followed is a shocking series of events that would have landed a male teacher communicating with a minor child behind bars. But all Knight had to do was refer to the secret LGBTQ transing program she had developed for her school. Knight stood Tia before the class and informed the students that they were now required to address Tia as Felix and only call her boy pronouns. Then the teacher swore every child to secrecy, specifically forbidding the children from telling any of their parents. Knight ordered the children to openly lie to their parents. To keep the secret, Knight told the children to call Tia by her real name and female pronouns outside of school, but the children should never tell their parents or use Tia's name or correct pronouns inside the school, or they would face punishment. Knight also sent a similar demand to every teacher and administrator in the school. Now, this is a teacher pushing his whole agenda on the whole school, reminding them that the school policy she had developed, you have to do this. One teacher recalls Knight and the elementary school principal implying we could lose our jobs or be arrested. Knight then encouraged Tia to open a secret email account so that her parents would not be able to monitor communications with the child. Says, make sure this email is deleted too when we are done, because otherwise, when your mom looks, you will be outed instantly. In another email, Knight encouraged Tia to run away and come live with her. Knight began secretly communicating with Tia every night and weekend. This is called grooming, folks. And when Tia's mother learned of the secret email, she demanded that Knight stop talking to her daughter. And Knight then claimed that Tia was not safe with her parents because they were not LGBTQ affirming. Knight and the principal threatened the parents to notify

0: the state to place Tia in foster care. So literally in the middle of the night, the Gupta family packed their belongings and fled to a secret safe house across state lines where they hid until they could return to India as quick as possible. Now back in their homeland and away from night's creepy clutches, Tia happily identifies as the girl that God created her to be, and her family will never return to the United States. And it says the U.S. Supreme Court will hear arguments concerning these matters in the next term. Folks, it's out there in the public school system, and administrators of schools, state officials, lawmakers, judges, they're all conspiring in this stuff, folks. You need to be very careful where you live. And if you live in a place like that, it's not worth the future of your children to stay in a place like, do like these people did. They fled back to their native country, India. If you live in a state like Washington State and you think this is a possibility, you need to move, because let me tell you, this predatory stuff is going on and you need to be aware of it. It's not just Washington State. You need to know the laws wherever you live, because these things are getting passed underneath people's noses, and in some places like out there, it's actually encouraged. Well, that's all we had for this week on the or today on the Watchman's Report. Let's get on back to the music with John 3:16 by Bruce Fry.
1: In the city of Chicago, one cold, dark night, a blizzard was setting in. A little boy was selling newspapers on the corner, and the people were passing by, trying to hurry to their warm homes where they'd be out of the cold. The little boy was so cold that he wasn't selling many papers. So he walked up to a policeman, and he said, "Mister, you wouldn't happen to know where a poor boy could find a warm place to sleep tonight, would you?" He said, "You see, I live in a box up and around the corner there and down the alley, and it's awful cold in there at night. Oh, it sure would be nice to have a warm place to stay." The policeman looked down at the little boy and he said, "Son, you go down the street to that big white house, you knock on the door, and when they come to the door, you just say, 'John 3:16, and they'll let you in." And so he did. He walked up the steps to the door and he knocked, and a lady came to the door and he looked up and said, "John 3:16. And the lady said, "Come on in, son." She took him in and set him down in a stick bottom rocker in front of a big old fireplace. And then she went off. He sat there for a while and he thought to himself, "John 3:16. I don't understand it, but it sure makes a cold boy warm." Later she came back asking him, said, "Are you hungry?" And he said, "Well, just a little. I haven't eaten in a couple of days, and I guess I could stand just a little bit of food." So she took him into the kitchen, and she set him down to a table full of food, and he ate until he couldn't eat any more. And he thought to himself again, "John 3:16. Boy, I sure don't understand it, but it sure makes a hungry boy full." She took him off upstairs to a bathroom with a big old bathtub full of warm water, and he soaked for a while. And as he soaked, he thought to himself, "John 3:16. I sure don't understand it, but it sure makes a dirty boy clean. You know, I've not had a bath like this my whole life. The only bath I ever had was when I stood in front of a big old fire hydrant when they flushed it out." Well, the lady came back in, and she got him and took him and tucked him into a big old feather bed. And she pulled the covers up around his neck and kissed him goodnight and turned out the lights. And as he looked out the window that night with the snow coming down, it was so cold and dark outside, he thought to himself, "My, John 3:16. I don't understand it, but it sure makes a tired boy rested." The next morning, she came back up and took him down again to that same big table full of food. And after he ate, she took him back to that same big old stick bottom rocker in front of the fireplace. And she took a big old Bible and she sat down in front of him and she looked up at him and she said, "Do you understand John 3:16? He said, "No, ma'am, I don't. The first time I heard it was last night when the policeman taught me how to use it." Then she opened the Bible to John 3:16. And right then she began to explain to him about Jesus, how he was born, how he lived, how he died.

God and how he rose from the dead. For God so loved the world that he gave his only begotten Son, that whosoever believeth in him should not perish but have everlasting life. She showed him Psalm 51:5, where the Bible says, "Behold, I was shapen in iniquity, and in sin did my mother conceive me." And Romans 3:23, "For all have sinned and come short of the glory of God." Because we sin, there is a penalty for sin. Romans 6:23 says, "The wages of sin is death," which means separation from God in the lake of fire. Even though we deserve this punishment, God left heaven and became a man and died on the cross in our place. Romans 5:8 says, "For God commendeth his love," or showed or demonstrated his love toward us, "and that while we were yet sinners, Christ died for us." And if we will turn from our sin and put our trust and faith in Jesus, he will save us from our sin. Romans 10:13 says, "For whosoever shall call upon the name of the Lord shall be saved." And he sat there and thought, "My, John 3:16, I don't understand why, but it sure makes a lost boy saved." You know, I don't understand it either, how God would be willing to send his son to die for me, and how Jesus would agree to do such a thing. No, I don't understand it either, but you know, it sure does make this lost boy saved.

0: 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So round up the youngins, grab Grandma and Grandpa, and come on down for corn mazes, mini moves, hay rides, cornhole, putt-putt, country shopping, tasty vittles, and a heaping helping of family fun. Need more information? 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That's 352-895-8687. Harvest Holler, where fall fun is just a holler away. Yeehaw! We'll see y'all there.
1: Scanning the skies for the Lord's return. We're Landmark's Voice of Faith, Gospel 90.

Amen. God's word will stand by the inspirations. Well, a couple of you prayer warriors out there, there's a couple of things I want you folks to pray with us about. One is there's a fellow, Jeff Hutto. He's got triple bypass surgery tomorrow morning at 8 o'clock. That's Jeff Hutto. Please pray for him and that procedure. Pray that the Lord will bring him through that safely. And also, we got soul winning this afternoon where the folks, the young people in the college and some adults go with them. They go out there and they try to win souls for the Lord, lead people to Christ. Just pray for divine appointments that the Lord will put people to the young folks to knock on the right doors and find somebody that's looking to be saved, whether they know it or not. But the Holy Spirit will convict their hearts and lead them to the Lord. So please pray for that today, please. All right, well, let me go ahead and give you all that lineup. Coming up next at 1:25, we have Unshackled by Pacific Garden Missions. And then, of course, at 9 o'clock tonight, we got the Landmark Hour with Dr. Mickey Kerr. That's the best preaching around. But before we go, I would like to extend this invitation from the Lord, found in Revelation chapter 3 in verses 20 and 21. Behold, I stand at the door and knock. If any man hear my voice and open the door, I will come in to him and will sup with him and he with me. To him that overcometh will I grant to sit with me in my throne, even as I also overcame and am set down with my Father in his throne. Well, thank you all once again for tuning into the Daily Manna Show here on Gospel 90.3. May God bless you all, and I'm going to leave you with Sitting Around the Table of the Lord by Gold City.

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1: From the Pacific Garden Mission in Chicago, Illinois, here's Unshackled.
2: How do you do? Alcoholism is a liquid tollway to oblivion. In spite of the camaraderie of fellow travelers, the alcoholic knows the toll is high, few places to exit, frequent breakdowns, and a bondage to liquor that seems unbreakable. The man in this story passed through every phase of alcoholism, ignoring all the signs. But he found the way out when his heart and mind and life were unshackled. From the old lighthouse in Chicago, this is Unshackled. True life stories of real people whose lives were turned around, dramatized and produced by Pacific Garden Mission. Even before 1877, George and Sarah Clark wanted to help people who were down and out. But that's the year they opened a little storefront mission in the heart of Chicago's Skid Row. From their own resources, they paid the rent, played the music that drew in the destitute, and welcomed them with love. And the doors have never closed. Today, Pacific Garden Mission still receives no tax dollars and continues to depend on the support of those who believe in sharing God's love. And today, the mission has grown to include many diverse ways of reaching the lost around the world. The one who gave George and Sarah Clark the desire to help others has said, "Inasmuch as ye have done it unto one of the least of these my brethren, ye have done it unto me." And now for broadcast around the earth, here's program number 2543 in the series Unshackled, the program that makes you face yourself and think.
3: Okay, last call for alcohol.
4: I'll have another. Can I swear you can hold more booze than anyone I know? You must have two LLA.
5: I had a friend in high school who had cases of beer that covered half of their basement.
4: Man, is that how you got started?
5: No, but it helped to keep me going. My dad let me stick my fingers in the head of his beer and lick the foam off when I was just a little tight. When I got bigger, he would pour an inch or two in a glass and let me drink it.
4: You and your dad are pretty tight, huh?
5: Yep, he's a great dad.
4: Your wife ever give you a hard time about drinking?
5: All the time. She thinks the money should be spent on her and the apartment.
4: Well, you want to keep her happy, don't you?
5: Not if you cut out drinking.
6: Hey, barkeep,
7: yeah.
6: The women are all gone. Where'd they go?
7: Well, most of them took cabs home a long time ago.
4: My girlfriend has my car key. She took my car.
5: I'll take you home.
4: You got any shape to drive?
5: I can drive. I just can't walk.
2: And there you have a snapshot of one phase of drinking. But there are many others, and the man in our story would like to share every aspect, from the first taste to the last bitter drop. He's telling his story now to help others avoid the tragedy he brought to his family and to himself. This is the first part of two in the true story of Kenneth Burbank, right now on Unshackled.
5: I was born in 1933, the oldest of three children, the only son, the only grandson, so I was spoiled rotten by my folks and my grandparents, who lived about two blocks away. I spent many wonderful days with my grandfather, who ruled his house. I grew up in Endicott, New York, 15 miles from Pennsylvania. Dad didn't attend church, but he sent Mom and us every Sunday. He worked for IBM, and we spent a lot of time together, hunting and fishing. He wasn't an alcoholic, but he enjoyed his beer. I had an endless supply of alcohol, thanks to Dad's business contacts. Mother, she didn't let me drink, but never would oppose my Dad's decisions. So, I helped myself whenever I felt like it. By the time I graduated from high school, I had a strong taste for alcohol. I never dated then, too busy hunting and fishing. I finished a two-year college program before I was drafted in 1953. By then, I was dating a girl I'll call Linnea. We were married after a short courtship, and she joined me 8 months later at Fort Benning. But drinking with my buddies was first priority.
8: So what do you think of that white lightning, Cap?
5: I see how it got its name. That stuff is potent.
8: You can't drink it straight. You have to cut it 4-to-1 with water.
5: I bet the hangover is awesome.
8: Oh, Air of the Dog will fix that.
5: I thought I transferred from airborne to infantry, but here I am, free fall.
8: You want me to drive?
5: Nah, just because I'm seeing double, don't you worry none.
8: Huh? Oh, I'm not worried, no siree. Hey, let's go fishing tomorrow afternoon.
5: Well, sounds good to me, partner. We'll just pack us a cooler of beer and have us a good old time.
8: Your wife won't object?
5: I rule my house, just like my granddaddy and my dad.
8: Hey, look out!
5: I wrapped my shiny blue car around a Georgia pine, my first accident, and we both walked away badly bruised. I didn't see any connection between the twisted metal and my twisted habits, and I carried on. A daughter was born to us just before I was honorably discharged in 1955. We moved back home to New York, where I got a job as an apprentice tool and die maker at IBM. I worked with single guys younger than I, and a couple of nights a week, we hit the bars.
9: Who's that girl you were dancing with, Ken?
5: You know, I already forgot her name. But any friend of whiskey is a friend of mine.
9: You mind if I dance with her?
5: Go ahead. She's not my girl. I dance, but I don't mess around. I'm married, you know.
9: You are. Well, could have fooled me.
7: Hey, Ken.
5: Hey, it's my dad. What are you doing here?
7: Ken, I've been looking everywhere for you. You should be home with Linnea.
5: What's up, Dad?
7: She's in labor, that's what. And you sit here with your heels locked around a bar stool. Get yourself home and take her to the hospital.
5: Yes, sir.
7: Your mother's right. You're throwing your life away on booze.
5: My first son, Scott, was born that night in late spring 1958. I was so proud to have a son, I celebrated with the guys, hardly spending any time with my family. My wife complained as usual, but I kept drinking. As I neared the end of my apprenticeship, I was loaned out to work in a development lab. That's where I met Norm.
10: Morning, Ken.
5: How can you be so cheerful, Norm?
10: Oh, it's my relationship with Jesus, Ken. You hung over again?
5: Yeah, but it's worth it.
10: Ken, let me read you something from the Bible. It's in Proverbs chapter 23. Who hath woe? Who hath sorrow? Who hath contentions? Who hath babbling? Who hath wounds without cause? Who hath redness of eyes? They that tarry long at the wine, they that go to seek mixed wine. Look not thou upon the wine when it is red, when it giveth his color in the cup, when it moveth itself aright. At the last, it biteth like a serpent, and stingeth like an adder. Thine eyes shall behold strange women, and thine heart shall utter perverse things.
5: Now look, I'm not interested in the Bible, Norm. My mother dragged me to church every week when I was growing up. I had enough to last me a lifetime.
10: But not enough to last eternity.
5: Say what?
10: Jesus offers us freedom from sin and eternal life.
5: Thanks, but no thanks.
10: I'm praying for you, Ken. Think about what I read.
5: Praying for me, like I need prayer. In the fall of 1958, I went to work on second shift and soon assembled a new crew of drinking buddies. Vacation would come and my wife would visit her family while I went fishing in Canada with friends. As we partied with girls there, I never let on that I was married.
7: Boy, there was some party you guys had Friday night. Did you and Ron ever find his car?
5: Oh, did we ever. It was parked in front of his girlfriend's house, and she wouldn't let us in.
11: Oh. He

0: Walter from the payphone and got so mad he started beating the phone with the receiver. Oh, you should have seen him.
1: I can see it now.
0: Some cops came by and arrested us.
2: You're joking.
1: Oh, I wish. He'd have thought we were bank robbers or something.
0: They even called for backup.
2: Yeah, why?
0: Well, he told me to turn around and I wouldn't do it. He had a nightstick and I was afraid he'd whack us. So they hauled us away, and we spent the night in the pokey.
2: You went to jail? What was it like?
0: Well, first they book you. Public intoxication. Then they take your necktie and belt and all your other personal things.
2: This is hard to believe. Going to jail just because you had a few drinks?
0: The cops were just throwing their weight around, that's all.
2: But you have to go to court?
0: Oh, we already did this morning. Pled guilty and got a suspended sentence.
2: Better hope the company doesn't find out.
0: Yeah, there was a decent cop in a paddy wagon, and he warned us not to say where we worked or the newspapers would report it. So we lied. Said we worked for a construction company. Hey, come on. We construct things.
2: Come on, we better get back to work.
0: Hey, tonight, let's drive down to Pennsylvania. I know a great bar that stays open all night.
2: Try to stay out of trouble, Ken.
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0: 90 days straight, we drove down to Pennsylvania after work and drank until the sun rose, then went home. In May 1960, our third child was born, a daughter. I figured my wife would never leave me now, not with three kids. So, I drank as much as ever and went on my usual trip to Canada in August. Three of us, all married, went to a movie with dates. That's how I met Linda, a school teacher who was a lady in every sense of the word. I went to see her the next day. Too bad about last night, Linda. I guess your friend was really mad when she found out my buddy was married, huh?
4: Oh, I called her this morning and she hung up on me.
0: Well, it wasn't your fault.
4: Oh, I don't blame her. It isn't right for a married man to run around on his wife. He should be home with his family.
0: Yeah. Would you like to go somewhere and have a drink?
4: No, I don't drink, Ken. I've seen what drinking has done to my family.
0: Well, I never had a problem with alcohol myself, but I've heard tales.
4: Oh, it's all true. Alcoholics are controlling and self-centered people. Well, their whole lives revolve around themselves and their drinking.
0: Well, one or two never hurt anybody, though.
4: As a teacher, I think I should set a good example.
0: Well, you're right, Linda. You could teach me a few things. I should have told her I was married, but didn't. I made up some yarn about traveling around the country for my company and gave her a post office address. On Labor Day, I went back up to see her, and again, I didn't tell her I was married. For 3 months, we corresponded. In November, I finally drove to Canada and told her the truth. I lied to you, Linda. I'm married, and I have three children.
4: Oh, Ken. Oh, how could you have deceived me?
0: I'm sorry, Linda. I didn't mean to hurt you, but I knew I had to set things straight.
4: What about your wife?
0: She'd be hurt, too, if she knew.
4: Oh, well, you better take me home.
0: I wish we could be friends. You're very special.
4: No, there's no future for us, Ken. You belong at home with your family. Don't write or call me ever again.
0: Winter came, and I went skiing with my buddies, leaving my family alone on weekends. Now my family was neglected winter and summer. We skied, but we also partied, since everything I did was centered around drinking. My wife gave up hope, and one night I came home to an empty house. She had taken the children and moved in with her parents 50 miles away. As I began losing everything I had, I drowned my sorrows in drink, even coming to work drunk.
5: In a moment, we'll learn where all this was to lead.

0: can? You're drunk, aren't you?
1: So what if I am?
0: Get in here before the boss sees you. Listen, what's going on? Are you trying to get fired?
1: I don't care anymore. I'm going to lose the house and everything.
0: You're not the first man to get divorced. You won't be the last. You'll survive.
1: And make support payments and mortgage payments, too.
0: Look, you stay in here out of sight and sleep it off. You understand? I'll see that nobody bothers you.
1: You're a real friend, Claude. A real friend.
0: Thanks. We'll talk later. No hope of reconciliation, then.
1: None. Last night I went up to talk to her, but it was a waste of time. Her mother didn't even want to be in the same room with me.
0: I can understand that, Ken.
1: Yeah. I expected them to send her back home with me to make a go of it, but no deal. Dad did most of the talking. He said she was living with them until I got my life under control.
0: Now, did you tell him not to hold his breath?
1: I told him there was no way I could make support payments and pay the mortgage, too. If we lose the house, it's all over.
2: It was already over. Our lawyers arranged for our divorce to be processed in Alabama, since in New York, adultery was the only grounds for divorce. So I flew to Alabama in May, established residency after 3 days, and our divorce was granted. I wrote to Linda and described everything that happened, asking if she would agree to see me. Then I drove up to Canada to see her.
3: I'm really sorry about the breakup, Ken. Is there any hope that you can get back together?
1: No. She's finished with me, and her parents are dead set against it, too.
3: Oh, I hope you'll spend time with your children. They need you.
1: I have visitation rights twice a month, but they live 50 miles away.
3: Make the effort. You'll be glad you did. Divorce is so hard on children.
1: I wouldn't know. My folks stayed together.
3: Mine, too. I always admired my grandmother and my mother for staying in their marriage, in spite of the problems and drinking.
1: Well, they were lucky men.
3: Grandmother always said, marriage is for keeps, for better or worse.
1: Linda's dad and I hit it off right from the beginning because he loved beer as much as I did. We polished off 5 cases every weekend I was there. Linda should have known what I was like from that alone, but we were married in October 1962. I was soon hitting the bars again, and my friends were all betting that our marriage wouldn't last 18 months. The next year, I went back on days, and there was Norm once again.
4: Ken, good to see you again.
1: Yeah, it's been a while, Norm.
4: I often think of you. How is everything?
1: Yeah, up and down. I went through a divorce last year.
4: Oh, I'm really sorry to hear that, Ken.
1: It's history now. I'm married to a wonderful woman, a Canadian.
4: I'm still praying for you.
1: Beats me why you do that, Norm.
4: Because the Lord compels me to pray for you, Ken. Would you like to go to church with me this Sunday?
1: No, I'm going fishing.
2: Most non-drinkers avoided me like the plague, so I couldn't understand why he was so hung up on praying for me. I shrugged it off. Linda and I lived in an apartment then, so I could walk to work, stopping off at bars on the way home. Sometimes I didn't get home until the bars closed, sometimes not at all. One Sunday afternoon, I drove down to Pennsylvania to my favorite bar.
5: Okay, folks. Last call for alcohol.
1: Hey, Charlie, I just put $0.50 in that machine. I want to hear the rest of my songs.
6: Well, come back tomorrow and listen to them.
1: What kind of attitude is that? Give me my money back.
6: I said, come back tomorrow.
1: I'm not coming back tomorrow. Give me a bottle of beer to cover it.
6: No.
1: Cheapskate.
6: Here's a broom, Ken. Start sweeping it up.
1: Go pound salt.
6: Get out of here before I call the police, and don't you ever come back.
2: One time or another, I was banned from half a dozen bars. I passed out in bars, got into numerous fights, and used foul language. I got drunk at wedding receptions and made a fool of myself. My reputation was horrible, and when Linda had our first son, it didn't change anything. More than once, I came home covered with blood.
3: Oh, Ken, what happened to you?
1: I think I tangled with a steer wrestler, or maybe it was the steer.
3: Look at your eye. It's swollen completely shut. Let me put some ice on it.
1: Actually, I was at Harold's place and I got into it with some bozo.
3: Here, let me wrap this in a towel.
1: He was being loud.

0: And I told him to pipe down. Oh!
1: Oh, sorry.
0: He asked me to step outside, so I did. I don't know what he hit me with, but he put my lights out good. When I came to, he was long gone.
1: How did you see to drive home?
0: I drive with one eye closed anyway, Linda. Otherwise, I see double.
1: Oh, Ken, it isn't worth it. Can't you see that?
0: Right now, I don't see anything, honey.
1: What are you going to tell your kids when you pick them up this weekend?
0: Well, maybe I'll skip this weekend. They've adjusted to Linnea's new husband real good.
1: No, Ken, no. You go. They need you. No stepfather can ever take your place.
0: Well, you're right again. I'll tell them what happened. Maybe they won't make the same mistake, huh?
1: Come on. We better get you to a doctor. This looks bad.
0: I missed several days of work that time, but I didn't learn. One night, my buddy pushed me through a set of double glass doors to keep me from fighting with a man who would have crippled me. Linda didn't drive, and sometimes when I didn't come home, she would put Kyle in a stroller and walk 2 miles to my favorite bar looking for me. I lost another pair of glasses last night. Left them somewhere. Oh, I swear I'd lose my mind if it wasn't bottled up.
2: It's bottled up all right, Ken. It's pickled.
0: Hey, look at that. Here comes Linda with my son. Well, hello, honey.
1: I was hoping to find you, Ken.
2: Hey, he's really growing.
0: Oh, 18 months. Hey, let's see if he likes beer foam the way I did at that age, huh?
1: No, Ken, please don't. Will you drive us back home?
0: Well, you just got here.
1: No, let's go now while you can still drive.
0: Oh, Linda.
1: Please, it's a long walk back. All kinds of things go through your mind when you're left alone at night and your husband is out drinking. Has he been in an accident? Is he in trouble with the law? When you are married to an alcoholic, you anticipate the worst, and you are seldom disappointed. But Ken put a lot of money across the bar every week. Bills were always paid, and he never abused us. Our second son was born in 1964. I never doubted Ken's love for the children and me, and he also loved his work.
0: I'll get it. Hello?
3: Happy birthday, Ken.
0: Who is this?
3: It's Norm.
0: Oh, hello, Norm. Thanks. You never forget my birthday. I'm amazed.
3: Hey, I'm still praying for you, buddy. Remember that.
0: Man, you never do give up, do you?
3: Oh, God doesn't either. He's not willing that any should perish. He's always interested in you, Ken. God is using me to remind you of his love.
0: Yeah.
3: Hey, we did a good job on that last piece of test equipment, didn't we?
0: Well, you mean you did a good job. I made an impossible commitment, but you pushed it through.
3: Well, I think you're up for an award for meeting those delivery dates.
0: Now, you deserve the credit because I couldn't have done it without you.
3: Forget it. I'll see you at work.
0: I like that, Norm. He tackles things that seem impossible, though he's a little crazy.
1: Why?
0: He's always praying for me. I mean, is that weird or what?
1: Neither one of us realized how much we needed those prayers. When he wasn't getting injured in bar fights, Ken had narrow escapes driving the car while he was drunk. Are you all right, Ken?
0: I must have been dreaming. I thought I crashed the car.
1: Oh, you came in pretty late. I don't know, maybe you did.
0: Oh, my head hurts. I better look outside and see if everything's all right. Oh, man, it was no dream. Look at that car.
1: Oh, Ken!
0: Oh, I remember now. I hit a concrete abutment in the middle of a parking lot.
1: How did you do that?
0: Beats me. There was a streetlight on it. I should have been able to see it. I don't know how I hit it.
1: Oh, at least you weren't hurt.
0: Oh, you kidding? It's awful. The whole driver's side is ruined.
1: Ken wrecked 3 cars the first 10 years of our marriage. Are you wondering why I put up with it? I had grown up with a very godly grandmother who had a faith that never faltered. And even though Ken and I rarely went to church and never prayed or read the Bible, I had her example to follow. She and my mother had taught me that marriage was a lifelong commitment, for better or worse. I just didn't know that the worst was yet to come.
4: Next week, we'll bring you the extraordinary conclusion to Kenneth Burbank's story, a story of reconciliation and victory. Listening friend, You don't have to wait until then to

0: learn the way out of darkness and despair. Even though your situation may seem hopeless, the Bible says nothing is impossible with God. Romans chapter 8, verse 32 says, "He that spared not his own son, but delivered him up for us all, how shall he not with him also freely give us all things?" Christ died for your sins to set you free from whatever is holding you in bondage. His blood alone has the power to set you free and wash away the guilt and the shame of sin. When you turn to him, he forgives your past and gives you new life. "For whosoever shall call upon the name of the Lord shall be saved." That's according to Romans chapter 10, verse 13. Call on him right now.
1: If you desire a personal relationship with Jesus Christ, or would like to speak to someone about this most important matter, we encourage you to call 1-888-NEED-HIM. 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

0: well is that it should be illegal to monetize AI-generated music because it cannot own a copyright. You cannot track what it trained off of and who's being ripped and plagiarized. And because of that, monetizing it is in effect illegal.
1: Universal Music Group, Sony Music Group, and Round Hill Music are also suing Suno, alleging copyright infringement. A spokesperson for Suno said in a statement, quote, "We believe these claims are without merit, and we intend to defend against them." In final news, the NFL regular season kicks off tonight with a game between the Patriots and Seahawks. Tomorrow, the 49ers and Rams will meet for a game in Australia. 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
2: 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Today's good news verse of the day comes from Psalm 147, verse 1. "Praise ye the Lord, for it is good to sing praises unto our God, for it is pleasant and praise is comely." That's Psalm 147, verse 1, our good news verse for today. Central Florida weather forecast for today. Looks like it's going to be partly cloudy skies with scattered thunderstorms in the afternoon. About a 60% chance of showers and a high of 90 degrees. Overnight weather forecast, storms possible. A low of 75 degrees with a 40% chance of showers. 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

0: The city was cold. 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Then I got a tip. 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I looked around for security cameras. 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I even looked for the police. Nobody seemed concerned. 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

CW Today is a daily radio program by me, Loretta Walker, who also is the editor of the Christian Womanhood magazine. You will receive a challenge each time you hear me speak, not by telling you how perfect I am, but rather by me explaining my struggles and biblical answers to them. I share them every day, Monday through Friday, right here at 9:35 a.m. and 4:35 p.m. Join me and tell others who could use the encouragement.

before the fireworks light the sky, remember the price that was paid for freedom. 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

0: American Family News, I'm Robert Thornton. New York City officials held a ceremony today to unveil a new 9/11 memorial wall. NYPD Commissioner Jessica Tisch told those in attendance the work of first responders on that day will never be forgotten.
1: They ask us to remember these men and women as more than names or numbers from one of the darkest chapters in our city's history. To preserve who they were and the extraordinary standard of service they left to those who followed them. That responsibility becomes more important with every passing year.
0: The 25th anniversary of the attacks is this Friday. Today, the UN Atomic Watchdogs Board reported Iran to the UN Security Council for the first time in 20 years for failure to cooperate in a long-running investigation into uranium traces detected by inspectors at various undeclared sites in the country. 23 countries on the IAEA's 35-member Board of Governors voted for the resolution at the headquarters in Vienna. Republicans are hoping to draw more support for the midterms during this week's convention in Texas. Fox's Bill Malusian reports from Dallas.
2: This is the first time the Republican Party has ever done something like this. They've been hearing all summer long now about how the political landscape favors the Democrats this fall. And the GOP wants to use these next 2 days right here in Dallas to remind voters of the consequences if the Democrats were to retake Congress. Now, President Trump, his name may not be on the ballot, but his policies and his agenda certainly are. He's going to be speaking here tonight and tomorrow to try and get Republican candidates locked in tight races all over the country across the finish line this fall. The president wrote on Truth Social yesterday in part, quote, "The Republican National Convention tomorrow night in Dallas is really hot. Everybody wants to be there."
0: The convention has been dubbed Trumpapalooza. Outlet WFAA reports Democrats plan protests and community gatherings during the convention. Tomorrow, Democrats will hold a rally at Dallas City Hall Plaza. Democrat Senate candidate James Tallarico is expected to be in attendance. Areas from the Central Plains to New York State face severe storms today. There is a slight risk of

0: a nuanced thing with Western New York. You can run that risk anytime you got thunderstorms moving over the water.
1: Heavy rain and flash flooding is also possible across parts of the Midwest and Ohio Valley, which have been hit by rounds of flooding over the last month. If you're trying to eat better when grabbing fast food, a burger chain is making changes to its ingredients. Fox's Therese Crowley reports.
2: To make burgers healthy and delicious, California-based In-N-Out Burger revealing its secrets on top of never-frozen beef patties. Several changes to its ingredients this year, starting with the buns. No more sesame flour. Saying even small amounts can cause a dangerous reaction for those with allergies. Replacing iodized salt with sea salt, following the replacement of high fructose corn syrup in its ketchup, now sweetened by real sugar. And no more cancer-linked red dye number 3 in its pink lemonade and strawberry shakes. Can fans tell the difference? Well, sales driving more stores. 430 locations, including new at Suntan Valley, Arizona and Hendersonville, Tennessee. Therese Crowley, Fox News.
1: A tech giant has teamed up with teachers' unions to create AI guardrails for schools. Fox's Jenny Casola has more.
3: Microsoft and unions, including the American Federation of Teachers, have revealed a new agreement covering artificial intelligence. It covers all U.S. school districts and independent schools with existing Microsoft agreements and takes effect November 1st. It prohibits using student or educator data for AI training, advertising, or sale, and includes provisions for data breaches and auditing, though there is a safety exception. Microsoft President Brad Smith tells Forbes it's a framework to hold AI vendors accountable. It was reached with the United Federation of Teachers, American Federation of Teachers, and Microsoft.
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4: 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Today's good news verse of the day comes from Psalm 147, verse 1. Praise ye the Lord, for it is good to sing praises unto our God, for it is pleasant and praise is comely. That's Psalm 147, verse 1, our good news verse for today. Central Florida weather forecast for today. It looks like it's going to be partly cloudy skies with scattered thunderstorms in the afternoon. About a 60% chance of showers and a high of 90 degrees. Overnight weather forecast, storms possible. A low of 75 degrees with a 40% chance of showers. 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

Have you had a rough day? 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

0: 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Oh, it's freezing in here. What's going on? 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

0: 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Hosted by veteran ladies conference speaker and the editor of Christian Womanhood magazine, Mrs. Loretta Walker. The closer a woman's heart is to the heart of God, the better able she is to thrive in her relationships with others. In that spirit, here's the host of CW Today, Mrs. Loretta Walker.
1: I saw this phrase the other day and was quite taken back by it because when I did further research, I realized this The Hound of Heaven was a poem that was written back in 1893 by a man named Francis Thompson. And the poem, the whole poem, I tried to read it, but can I be honest with you? I'm not a poet kind of person, and I didn't understand a lot of the words. But some of the phrases I did get, but the whole idea of the poem describes God in pursuit of Thompson's soul like a hound in pursuit of its prey. And I thought, isn't that sweet that God does pursue us? And every once in a while, I think it's good to look back on your salvation and remember how God worked it out that you would be saved. And in my situation, I wasn't in church, so it's easy for me to look back and see all the ways that I can see God was looking after me and placing thoughts in my mind and my heart to make me want him. Because the Bible does say in Jeremiah 31:3, the Lord hath appeared of old unto me, saying, yea, I have loved thee with an everlasting love. Therefore, with loving kindness have I drawn thee. So he will look after you. He will draw you to himself. And I remember when I was a teenager, probably a year before I got saved, I was out with two or three friends. We were just running around the town. And one of the girls said, my uncle says that you can go to heaven just believing in Jesus. And I said, well, I believe in Jesus. I know he walked the earth. I said, does that mean I'm going to heaven? She said, well, according to him, it does. So I remember way back a year before I got saved that I'd started thinking about him. Then when my niece actually asked us to come and help her win a contest to come to church, I thought, maybe I can find out completely what it means to go to heaven there. So I went to church that Sunday. And not really willing, but I didn't act willing to my mom. But at least in my heart, I wasn't. But in my heart, I really wanted to know about going to heaven. I always wondered about it. I remember as a child going to these VBS programs at other churches where they did crafts and all that stuff, but we really never got a clear presentation of the gospel. At least I don't remember it if we did. I remember watching Billy Graham crusades. And even though they do give a clear thing of salvation, presentation of the gospel, I still did not quite understood how simple the gospel was. But all that time, God was pursuing after me. And finally, I went to church that Sunday and I heard the gospel, but again, I didn't understand completely what I had to do because I still thought, I do know there's a Jesus. But it was after a few months, and then I got the fear of God in me because of a movie I saw that the church showed. It was called The Burning Hell, and I was so scared about going to hell that I went down, and a lady explained the gospel to me at the altar.

0: pastor, my good friend June Bajan, explained the gospel to me that I said, oh, this is what I've been looking for. It's not just knowing Jesus and knowing Jesus lived, it's accepting his gift. You know, it was just exciting to me. And so I thought, I'd encourage all of you sometime to sit down and think about how God sought after you. Maybe his way was getting your parents in church. You know, I don't know all your situation, but I know God does draw us, because the Bible says in John 6:44, no man can come to me except the Father which has sent me draw him. And then John 12:32 says, And I, if I be lifted up from the earth, will draw all men unto me. You know, it's quite a comfort to me that in 2 Peter, he says he's not willing that any should perish. So that means he draws all of us. So it was exciting to me to see this and think about how God drew me and got me saved. And now I'm just encouraging you to do the same. Look back on it and rejoice in your salvation. Rejoice in the Lord always. And again, I say rejoice.
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0: God does not reside in trees and in rocks and in cows and in elephants. He resides in His Son, the Lord Jesus Christ. That's where our God is.
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0: I want to tell you something, friend. We better get back to the founding history of America. America.
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0: As a Christian, I have a blessed hope, the coming of the Lord Jesus Christ. And when the world gets worse, it's saying to me, that blessed hope is more precious than it's ever been before.
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0: But I know one thing, I'll know my Lord when He comes. And the good part is He'll know me. And there won't be any mistake. Amen. Do you know Him? I hope you know Him tonight.

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1: This is American Family News. I'm Robert Thornton. The GOP midterm convention in Dallas kicked off today. Before President Donald Trump departed for the convention, an emergency slide deployment on the Qatari-gifted Air Force One raised questions at Joint Base Andrews before the president revealed it was all part of a safety check. Here's the president talking about speakers at the convention.
2: We have room for the ones that have a close race if they're slightly behind or slightly ahead or tied. But we don't have rooms for people that are 35 points up and don't need to be there. We said stay back in campaign.
1: The two-day convention comes as Republicans are accusing Democrats of being too extreme to lead the country. The president has asked Republicans to act as if he were on the ballot in November, even as he now faces low approval ratings for his handling of the economy and the war against Iran. A panel of federal judges heard arguments today over whether prescribing rules should be tightened for a key drug used in the most common abortion method in the United States. One of several ongoing efforts to restrict abortion access 4 years after the U.S. Supreme Court allowed states to decide the issue. The case before the New Orleans-based 5th U.S. Circuit Court of Appeals is one of three making its way through the courts as abortion opponents try to block providers in states where abortion is legal from sending drugs for medication abortion into states where it is not. A first-of-its-kind nuclear power project is coming to an Indiana military base. Fox's Jeff Manasso reports.
3: The Department of War says the Navy's first advanced nuclear microreactor will be deployed at Naval Weapons Station Crane in southwestern Indiana by 2028. The reactor, designed to provide reliable around-the-clock electricity independent of the commercial grid. The Pentagon saying the multi-agency project could strengthen the nation's nuclear supply chain while also creating highly skilled jobs, though the project still needs to go through required safety, environmental, and regulatory reviews. Jeff Manasso, Fox News.
1: Parents, you are urged to check your children's toys after another recall. The recalls were issued for OKK trading Rainbow Mystery Squishy Bun toys and Squishy Dumpling toys. The products were found to contain water beads that can cause serious injury or death if ingested. A conservative columnist says new data reveals only a tiny fraction of Americans really trust the government. AFN's Chad Groening has more.
4: Robert Nunn is a columnist for the Washington Times. His latest column is entitled, Skepticism About Government is Wise, Well-Founded, and Worrisome. In it, he points out that the Pew Research Tracker poll conducted since 1958 found that only 2% of Americans trust the government, quote, just about always, and do what is right. Another 15% say they trust it most of the time.
5: That people just don't trust government anymore because government has used narratives to push particular policies. With COVID, it was masking, lockdowns, forced vaccinations, and lying about the source of the virus and who paid for it. And Dr. Anthony Fauci still hasn't been held accountable for all the lies he told, even under oath before Congress.
4: Nice as Americans as a whole are looking at government not as their friend anymore, but as something that can't be trusted.
5: That favors some groups over others based on race, ethnicity, and are victimizing the rest of the population on their behalf purely for political reasons. It's not a good situation, but to restore government trust, we really have to cut the budget. We have to enact the Save America Act, which would require proof of citizenship and voter ID for voting, something other nations, most of them around the world, do anyway, and give Americans a reason to trust their government again.
1: The National Weather Service says sweltering heat is forecast for the South Central Plains, lower and middle Mississippi valleys, and the Southwest this week with limited nighttime relief as summertime temperatures hold on tight. A check of Wall Street before we go. Stocks were down today. The Dow dropped 405, the S&P shed 37, and the Nasdaq lost 168. West Texas Intermediate crude rose to about $97 a barrel. That is all our time for now. You can see more news at AFN.net. And we appreciate your listening. I'm Robert Thornton.

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God bless and have a fantastic day. 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

Have you had a rough day? Are you feeling down? Do you need a pick-me-up, a good laugh, or a catchy song? Well, look no further. 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

Herald out the warning, Christ is coming in the sky. Make no mistake, the hour is growing late. 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

0: And now it's time for the Fabulous Funnies.
1: Sometimes we kid and we kid each other, we laugh at each other, but the people of Eastern Kentucky are pretty sharp. We catch on quickly. There's two old boys last summer from my hometown, hitchhiking out to California. Got almost out there, this fella picked them up in a big 18-wheeler. Said, where you fellas going? They said, going out to San Jose. He laughed. He said, it's not San Jose. Said, out here they say that the J's like H's. Said, it's San Jose. Said, how long you fellas gonna be out there? Oh, they said, oh, about hoon or hoolai.
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Hi, I'm attorney Dean Brunetti. In 2 Corinthians 9, 7, we read, "Every man according as he purposeth in his heart, so let him give, not grudgingly or of necessity, for God loveth a cheerful giver." No one likes feeling discomfort about giving. When confronted with a missionary's need, when handed a card seeking your pledge to give to a ministry. Over my life, I've learned that God never places pressure to give, but rather creates a special place in our hearts that leads us to a place of cheerful giving. Today, find that place.

As the world continues to dive deeper into sin and darkness, the need for men and women who are not afraid to take a stand on God's Word is greater than ever before. Landmark Baptist College recognizes this need and has been training the next generation of Christian leaders to serve in a local church ministry way back since 1979. While learning the Bible in a traditional classroom setting, students also learn valuable hands-on experience serving in the Landmark Baptist Church. With degrees in pastoral studies, local church ministries, missions, elementary and secondary education, and more, Landmark Baptist College is dedicated to training students in all the many facets of the ministry. For those interested in continuing in their education, master's and doctrinal degrees are also offered. For more information, you may contact Landmark Baptist College at 863-422-6493, or you may visit them online at landmarkbaptistcollege.com.

0: Ekstrom of U.S. Term Limits made these comments on AFR about the GOP midterm convention.
1: I think the purpose of the midterm convention is clearly to unify the Republican Party nationwide and to send a message that Texas is the cornerstone of the Republican electoral strategy, which will be coming up in 2028 when we elect another president, God willing.
0: As the 25th anniversary of the 9/11 attacks comes around, Fox's Eric Shawn spoke to those who lost parents after the tragedy while visiting the 9/11 memorial in Midtown Manhattan.
2: Well, they were killed on 9/11 responding to the attack, and now those sons and daughters have been inspired to follow their path.
3: On September 11th, after the planes hit the towers, some selflessly ran to the danger to help. One was 45-year-old New York City Transit police officer Ramon Suarez. His daughter, Jillian, was 9 years old. Today, 25 years later, she is a New York City police detective following in her father's footsteps.
4: It's amazing to walk into a building and I see my dad's picture on the wall, and I just look at it and I smile.
0: In an effort to keep her father's legacy alive, the Suarez family created the Police Officer Ramon Suarez Memorial Foundation, dedicated to helping education systems. ESPN reports that leaders of the college football playoff yesterday agreed to open a 30-day negotiating window with the outlet, signaling their greatest interest yet in a 24-team CFP field that could begin as soon as 2027. The opening of such a window will determine whether a 24-team field will generate enough revenue to compensate for the loss of conference championship games and bring in additional revenue. The former police chief of Hamtramck, Michigan, asked his officers to not bring formal domestic violence charges against him, but instead to appeal them to a Sharia court, according to an investigative website. AFN Steve Jordahl has more.
5: A whistleblower lawsuit against the city of Hamtramck, Michigan, claims former police chief Jamil Altahari engaged in patterns of domestic abuse, then, when confronted by his officers, is quoted as saying, "You guys here in Michigan don't handle things the correct way. You guys make everything formal," then suggesting such cases should be handled through mosques following the tenets of Sharia law, which does not proscribe wife beating as a crime. Randy Sutton, author of Rescuing 911, says that is clearly out of bounds.
6: The former police chief utilized his position to inflict his Muslim religion onto the people that serve on the police department.
5: Real Clear Investigations finds similar pushes towards Sharia law in New York, New Jersey, and elsewhere in Michigan.
6: There has been a lot of trying to initiate Sharia law into American cities.
5: He says Hamtramck has been heavily infiltrated by Muslims, including the entire city council. The mayor there told a Christian pastor he was not welcome in the city because the pastor opposed naming a street after a known terrorist. Sutton says we're heading the way of Muslim-dominated countries in the EU.
6: If we don't take lessons from what we have seen in Germany and in England and in France, where those no-go zones actually do exist, then we are sliding into that role.
5: I'm Steve Jordahl.
0: That's a wrap on news this time around. See more news at AFN.net.
2: 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Today's good news verse of the day comes from Psalm 147, verse 1. "Praise ye the Lord, for it is good to sing praises unto our God, for it is pleasant and praise is comely." That's Psalm 147, verse 1, our good news verse for today. Overnight weather forecast looks like it's going to be scattered thunderstorms early, partly cloudy skies overnight, a 40% chance of showers, and a low of 75 degrees. Tomorrow's weather forecast, partly cloudy skies in the morning, thunderstorms developing in the afternoon, a 40% chance of showers, and a high of 91 degrees. 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
1: Thy word is a lamp unto my feet and a light unto my path. This is Gary Neron welcoming you to the Lamp and Light broadcast, coming to you from the studios of Central Baptist Church in beautiful Ocala, Florida. Lamp and Light is a ministry, taking a book of the Bible verse by verse, teaching as it is to men as they are, without compromise or apology, speaking the truth in love, and our purpose is to give the lamp and light to all. 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

got married, I had six theories about bringing up children. Now I have six children and no theories. And so that's the way it seems to go many times. Well, the Bible has much to say about child rearing, and we're going to be looking at that over these next few days. I trust that you'll get your pastors to listen in. I pray and trust that you'll also take note and get others involved in listening to this broadcast. And let it be a help. Some of your wives are listening, and you can listen, get some notes, and share it with your husbands. Or maybe even log on to our website if you miss a day's message and pick it up or get a CD copy, which our announcer gives you our address and the way in which you can obtain a CD copy of these messages. So let me encourage you to do that. And you know, wrinkles are hereditary. Parents get them from their children. And so I'm sure you need to listen to this message on the double D of child rearing. We're going to be looking in Deuteronomy chapter 6 and verses 4 through 9. Now, let me also encourage you to write us and let us know that you listen. I did not say send us a fellowship gift. That would be nice, but we don't go on the radio begging for money. Now, we do say this: your tithe belongs first to your local church. Then, if God lays us on your heart, then it's all right to mail us anything that is above your regular tithe to your local church. Also, if you listen to a Christian radio station that is commercial free and does not charge for its programs, then let me encourage you to help that radio station and help those folks. Maybe it's a network like the Fundamental Broadcasting Network, and let me encourage you to help them out as well. We want to be able to see the Word of God spread into many areas, and anything that you give us will go right back into the radio ministry. It will not pay any salaries. None of us take a salary for this broadcast. But we do ask that you, if you do send money in, that you pray about it first and know that this is what God would have you to do. Now, if you have your Bibles ready, we're in Deuteronomy chapter 6, verses 4 through 9. There it says, "Hear, O Israel, the Lord our God is one Lord, and thou shalt love the Lord thy God with all thine heart, and with all thy soul, and with all thy might. And these words which I command thee this day shall be in thine heart, and thou shalt teach them diligently unto thy children, and shalt talk of them when thou sittest in thine house, and when thou walkest by the way, and when thou liest down, and when thou risest up. And thou shalt bind them for a sign upon thine hand, and they shall be as frontlets between thine eyes. And thou shalt write them upon the post of thy house and on thy gates." Now today, there is much written on the home. Much of so-called Christian psychology has taken several elements of secular psychology and tied in a few scriptures. It is as if it is light, and light has held hands with the wisdom of the world in order to teach us child rearing. Well, my friend, Satan parades as an angel of light, according to 2 Corinthians chapter 11, verses 13 through 15. When Satan is most dangerous is not with the temptation of drugs and alcohol, but it's with things such as this of child rearing, where he makes it sound spiritual, but he puts his own little twist in it, and he can deceive so many more people by it. You see, a lot of Christian psychology today is not the true light of God's holy word. Now, God's word is still the answer to every area of the Christian life. Now, there are some things that will go against the grain of modern day society and be a thorn in the home. But ultimately, we must answer to God as to whether or not we obeyed God or man in our child rearing.

So I want us to see two principles about child rearing, beginning with the letter D. The first principle is to develop your child. Develop your child. Now, notice the direction of the text. In verse 5, "And thou shalt love the Lord thy God with all thine heart, and with all thy soul, and with all thy might." And that precedes all these things that he says about teaching our children. And so whatever we do in rearing our children, it must be in a love for the God with our heart, our soul, and all of our might. Our love for God is the beginning foundation and principle for child rearing, is our own personal love for God. It's interesting that in Matthew chapter 10, verses 34 through 39, Jesus said that he is a divider in the home. Now, a lot of times people look at Christ, oh, the great Christian home. Christ said he was a divider in the home. There'd be two against three, three against two, the father against the son, the mother against the daughter, and the mother-in-law against the daughter-in-law. And so we see that kind of division, and we begin to say, well, wait a minute, isn't Christ a unifier in the home? Well, if they agree with Christ, yes. But understand, love for God should be above your home. And when your children or your mate want something that is contrary to the Word of God, always, always, always take the side of the Word of God. There is no part of this book, the Bible, that is not that important, that you should compromise it in order to please or placate the family. Let God be true and every man a liar. That's Romans chapter 3, verse 3. Now just think about that. Even when it comes to your family, you choose the Lord, you choose the book, and if there's going to be a division with the wisdom of God's word, there's a division with the God, you always choose the side of the Lord, even if it is your mate. Luke chapter 14, verse 26 is very interesting here. It says, "If any man come to me and hate not his father and mother and wife and children and brethren and sisters, yea, and his own life also, he cannot be my disciple." Now, that speaks of discipleship, not salvation. But no part of your life should ever have priority over Christ, even your family, even your mate. And as Joshua, you need to say, "As for me and my house, we will serve the Lord." Do you remember back in Acts chapter 5, verse 29? Peter and John spoke of obeying God rather than man. Now, in that case, it was dealing with government. In Ephesians 6, children are told to obey their parents in the Lord. In 1 Corinthians chapter 7, it talks of a saved person married to an unsaved. And it says, "If he be pleased to dwell with thee, then let him not depart." Don't you depart from him if he is going to be pleased to dwell with thee, and vice versa. If he's saved and she's not, but she's pleased to dwell with him, then he shouldn't put her away. Now, why wouldn't they be pleased to dwell with you? Because, whether you're a husband or wife, you're obedient to the Lord. You're faithful to God's house. You're there when the doors are open. You have Bible study and prayer, and yet you do the things that you should do. For example, for your wife, the house is clean, the meals are cooked, you do not neglect the family, and you're subjected to your husband. But when there is a difference, when your husband says, "Hey, you can't go to church," then you obey God. You see, the wifely duties must be fulfilled, but you must also put the Lord first. And putting it

0: putting the Lord first is doing your wifely duties. One of those things is subjection, but not to disobedience. For example, there's one group out there that teaches today that Sarah obeyed her husband and called him Lord, and she was honored for that from 1 Peter chapter 3. And they say, don't forget, Abraham told Sarah to tell everybody, I'm your brother. And as a result, people say, if your husband tells you to commit fornication, to wife swap, for an example, that you ought to, and that you'd be in sin if you didn't because your husband commanded you. Well, that is just plain and simple sin. That is vile. That's born in the devil's mind. That is filthy. And that is totally 100% wrong. And don't be deceived by any minister that would teach that. He's parading as an angel of light, but not really giving you the true light. A child is to obey their parent. But what if the parent says, okay, I want you to get drunk. I want you to do drugs. Or they want the child to let them sexually molest them or use them for child pornography. You see, there's a point in a child's life where they don't even obey their parents in deference to the Lord. You see, the thing about obedience, whether it's of a wife to a husband or a child to a parent, employed to an employer, a citizen to a government, it is as unto or in the Lord. This is your radio pastor, Pastor Andy Bloom, saying, may the word of God be a lamp unto your feet and a light unto your pathway today.
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We take you now live to the Wednesday evening midweek service of the Landmark Baptist Church at 2020 East Henson Avenue in Haines City, Florida. 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

then over to $4.95 now, toward the back of your book, $4.95. What a wonderful change in my life has been wrought since Jesus came into my heart. Amen. I hope that's true in your life. If he's in your heart, I'm sure there's a change. On the first verse, $4.95 together. Here we go.

David singing now over to 120. This is our chorus for this month. Just the chorus of keep the race before us. Amen. We'll sing this in just a moment, but before we do, we'll get

Amen. We'll get it down by the end of the month, that's for sure. Thank you so much. You may be seated. It's great to have our college choir to sing for us now. They're going to sing Mansion Over the Hilltop.

Can't wait to walk those streets. Amen. Looking forward to it. Thank you, college. We have some announcements tonight we want to get to, a long list of them, but the first one is a brand new one. Back on the back table, there's a sign-up sheet for everyone that wants to be a part of a volleyball league that will be starting on Sunday nights. We did this last year in this time, the fall time of the year, as the college students get back up. You can get started signing up. There'll be a meeting where we go over all the rules and make sure you're on the right team and all those kind of things. So get signed up so we know the interest and we can begin to kind of put people on different teams. If you would, the sign-up sheet's back there on the media counter. I want you to be able to do that. We can have teenagers sign up for that. And again, we'll give all the rules, but just get signed up, and then we'll give you all the how it'll have to be. We don't want too young of teenagers staying on the property without parents here, so we'll go through all that with you. But teenagers are welcome to sign up and be a part of that volleyball league. So if you would, get signed up. The Village Bible Study will be Wednesday, September 16th at 10 a.m. This will be the September one in the Village Chapel. And so you can go right down here in the Village Chapel and be a part of that on September 16th at 10 a.m. Also want to make sure that you know that Sunday night, September 20th, we have our annual ministry job fair. Looking forward to that. And I'm looking forward to it. I know this is our core crowd, and I know some of you have done different things in the ministry, and maybe you're looking to in transition, there's something that you used to do, but can't do that anymore, and you're looking for something else to do. So there'll be a table for some things that the pastor needs done, and so I'm going to have a table in there too. So come over. You say, I see the same thing every year. Well, we're not going to let go of anything that we've been doing. We're going to keep doing the bus ministry. Amen. We're going to keep going soul winning. So we want you to come in, see those things, encourage the folks that are still doing that. But if you're looking for something new, there'll be some new things, and maybe some of those things that we've already been doing will be new to you. So come over, see all those things, pray about it, and then see what the Lord directs you to be a part of. And maybe you already have something that you're busy with, but you're burdened to do more. Come on over and find those things that may be going on over there that you could be a part of, or look for someone who has a great need, a hole that you could fill in the ministry they're already a part of. So I want you to go out. The job fair over there Sunday evening after the evening service. It's in the fellowship hall, and it does kind of end up being a little bit like a fellowship, because there's always people bringing food out for that thing. And you know who started that? It was those people at Senior Patriots. You know, those people, you know, they always have music, a message, right? And what? Come on, Brother Ron, what is it? And a meal, all right? And so that he knew, he was way, I didn't say it, but see, somebody worked Senior Patriots, knew exactly where I was going with it, amen? They always had the 3 M's, and so they have a meal in there, and so a lot of people bring out different kind of foods and things. You may not get filled up unless you hit every table, but it will be something that you enjoy. So come out and be a part of it as our church and just support the ministries of our church. Teachers and workers banquets, that's for people that are already working or you're going to get signed up at the job fair. We always have this after the job fair. That way, even new recruits get to be a part of Teachers and Workers Banquet, and they can hear what we're doing for the year. So we're going to do that on September 25th at 6 p.m. in the Fellowship Hall, and we'll be child care will be provided for that. And so we want you to come out, be a part of it, hear about what we're doing through the fall and through most of the year there, and get the new calendar, the dates for our church. There's also a care meeting coming up Tuesday the 29th at 5 p.m. in the Village Chapel. Let me encourage you, if you know someone that's hurting and needs to be in that meeting, let them know about it. This is not something that we necessarily broadcast everywhere, but it is something that word of mouth, people that have gone and it has helped, tell other people and invite them to come with you to that care meeting. It is just other Christians caring for each other, maybe with a loss in the family, maybe it's something else that is just burdening your heart. But this is just for people to come that have had struggles, maybe loss, and it's a meeting that you can get together and really just love the Lord, have some encouragement from each other. So I encourage you to go to that September 29th, 5 p.m. in the Village Chapel. Also, we have a brand new announcement that has been coming up. Samantha Wirth's bridal shower will be on Wednesday, September 30th in the Village Chapel following the service. A gift list is on the media counter. Join us and dress Western is what the announcement says. I'm not going to join you, but

0: every one of you, the ladies, join them and dress Western. All right, be a part of it. But there is a gift suggestion list back there. You get that. I also want to remind you, we're having, you know, this week coming up here after, you know, we're going to have September 11th, and we always try to remember, we'll remember those. But Sunday, we're going to kind of commemorate that day as a Patriots Day for our church, even though Patriots Day will be during the week here. And so I want you to not only remember those, but also we're going to kind of put it towards first responders, because there are a lot of first responders lost their lives that day as well. So let's just remember, it's the 25th anniversary of it this year. And so we want you to be reminded of that as well, and also put it to a heart where we pray for our nation. You know, our nation turned back to God that day. They realized that there was an emptiness in their life and their soul when they couldn't, there was something that happened that was out of their control. And what we need to do is remind people that they don't really have control of this whole world, and they don't have control of their eternal destiny outside of accepting Jesus Christ, what he's already done for them. So let's pray for the folks that have had loss, those that, again, continue to serve, but also for our nation, that it'll turn back to God. And so we'll be doing that this Sunday. So I encourage you to wear your red, white, and blue. That's what patriots do, right? And so we'll do that. We'll have the pledges. We'll have good songs that are patriotic, and there'll be a patriotic message as well. Amen. So we want you to be able to do that. Show your patriotism this Sunday. Encourage you to come out for soul winning visitation tomorrow night, 6 p.m. Had good soul winning time tonight. Got canceled for rain. So let's do follow-up visitation and go out and knock some cold doors. You can come out tomorrow night in the fellowship hall at 6 p.m. Ladies visitation is canceled for tomorrow. We're doing that just because, as I kind of turn to the prayer list, I have a brand new grandbaby. Amen. And Grammy is involved in that, and she cannot be at visitation tomorrow. So ladies, we are going to cancel that for tomorrow. Do pray for them. Caleb and Hannah have a brand new baby girl, 6 pounds, 11 ounces. Elena Joyce Parsons. The Joyce part is named after my mother-in-law. And I said, well, why do you want to? Oh, no. So anyway, so I said, you know, anyway. But yes, it is a blessing to be able to name her after the grandmom there in the family. And so you pray for her. They are still in the hospital. She was born on Labor Day. And so there was a little complication with some things on her lungs, some little bit of fluid, and they thought they had that out. They discharged her today, and before they could get out the door, they weighed her and said that they needed to keep her and make sure we could get the weight back up. And so just pray for her. It's not really anything super serious, but they're just being very cautious with her. And so, because she spent a little bit of time in the NICU there when she was first born. So let's pray, if you would, for them, that they will be released here shortly and be able to go home with their baby. Amen. And Hannah is doing great as well, for all of you that will ask me. Adlin Landman's dad needs to be in prayer because he has a biopsy on October 3rd, and there's a good chance that it's cancer. Let's pray that it's not cancer. Also want you to be in prayer for the Williamson son-in-law, Jeff. He needs a triple bypass surgery after the leg infection heals. And so continue to pray not only for the bypass surgery to be able to be, we got to clear up that leg infection. So let's really make it a matter of prayer. Is it gone? In the morning. Amen. In the morning. So let's continue to pray there for that bypass surgery. Also, be in prayer for Miss Allison Spadano's sister, who has the brain tumor being removed on October 1st, and the biopsy to follow that. Let's pray that it's not cancerous as well. Then continue to pray for Miss Shirley Woolham as she recovers at home to get strengthened. And then we want you to continue to pray, if you would, here that all these on our cancer list, there's so many here that we want you to be in prayer for. Mary Meerdink, Betty Newsom, Lori Edwards, Irene Lohman, Wyatt Wooten, and Terry Lee. Let's stand together. We're going to go to the Lord in prayer, and I'm going to ask Brother Doug to step up to the microphone, one of our deacons, and pray for us tonight, and ask the Lord's blessings upon the offering and upon these that we've mentioned tonight.
1: Let's pray. Heavenly Father, we love you, Lord. We just thank you for another day and for so many blessings that you give to us, Lord. Just so thankful for Landmark Baptist Church and, Lord, for the folks that are here, Lord, and the folks that are out on Radio Land or wherever, Lord. I just pray, Father God, Lord, for this little baby, Lord, for Parsons' little baby, Lord. You would just take care of her, help her to gain the weight she needs, Lord, and get her out into the world, Lord, so folks can see her and visit with her. I pray, Father God, for her health to get better and better. I pray, Lord, for folks in need of prayer, folks with brain tumors and so on and so forth, Lord, and just different cancer going on and appointments and hospital and so many different things, Lord. We just pray, Father God, that you would just

guide your hand, Lord. And of course, Patriots Day is coming the day after tomorrow, Lord. And I pray for our country, Lord. I pray you would bless it. I pray, Father God, you would use that day for your glory and honor, Lord. I pray once again you would just bless all these things. Please use this offering for your glory and honor in Jesus' name. Amen.

Amen. Thank you so much. While you remain standing, take your hymn books. If you didn't recognize that song, it's one of the Patch the Pirate songs. How can I fear? Jesus is near. He ever watches over me. That's one of his great songs. Appreciate that offertory so much. Thank you, Ms. Moore. 492. Now, 492. The longer I serve him, the sweeter he grows. Now, if you're serving him with the right attitude, he should be growing sweeter every day for you. Amen. All right, let's sing it together.

Thank you, Miss Abby. Take your Bibles and go to the book of Daniel. We've been studying the book of Daniel just for a couple weeks. We're in our third session of it. It took more than 3 weeks to get here. We had a couple things going on, back to school revival, but did a long introduction and talked about a lot of different names and things that were there, but we did not go in detail into the names. I mentioned last time while we were in the Bible study that we'd go over the names of Shadrach, Meshach, and Abednego. All right. And so as we go through that, there's a lot of different things that each one of us can glean from this. But, Brother Coral, Dr. Coral, even wrote a book. It's out of print now, but it is it's one, What's in a Name. And he spends a lot of time going through biblical names and what are in each one of the names, and then also names that we currently use. And I do think it is important. You know, I don't think that it's something that we all would take lightly, but all of us realize that there were purpose in a lot of biblical names. And even as they rename these young men, they are trying to set them apart for service to their gods. And a lot of times, even for ourselves, when we name our children, if we're not careful, if we were to go back to the time of our lives when we named our children, we may see what was important to us and who are

our God was. Because again, for ourselves, we ought to, again, they're not ours. They're given to us for a time period. We're going to have before long life chain where we stand for life, but we'll have baby dedication. And I'm just going to be honest, the parents are making a promise just like Hannah did, that this is your child, God, and you gave it to me for a time, and I'm giving them back to you. Just help me to do my best to raise them in the nurture and admonition of the Lord. And so for each one of us tonight, realize here are these young men taken from those families that had given them good names. And we talked about that, and just the terrible servanthood, or if you want to call it slavery, that they've been thrust into by the sins of their forefathers that have come to this place. You know, even for us, we understand they're in 70 years of captivity. By the time we get to Daniel chapter 9, he's going to reference not only Jeremiah, but also Zechariah for the 70 years. And the 70 years weren't just, you know, we think about all the awful, well, what sin were they committing? Well, they didn't let the land rest. So the 70 years is going to be, God says, I'm going to get it back. You wouldn't give the land rest, so I'm going to take you out of the land so the land can have rest. And for all of us, we sometimes miss the fact that the judgment that falls on them, we think it's total rejection, or is that, well, God had done a lot of different things, but this is the first time he takes them to a place and says, okay, you know, he builds them into a nation down in Egypt. He was providing for them there. Okay, this is a judgment. He takes them from a land that he gave them and says, if you won't give the land rest like I told you to, I'm not giving it back to you till the land has rest. And so as we look through this, we realize who God is. Over and over again, Daniel is going to come in and he's just going to show how powerful God is in his supremacy and his superiority over every other god that is going to be in all of the kingdom of Babylon. He's gonna show that through his, if I can just say this, his faith. Daniel is just gonna purpose in his heart. All right. When you get saved, you have to, with the heart, man believeth unto righteousness. Okay? Now we call upon the name of the Lord with our lips, but the lips are just echoing something that has happened deep inside of our soul when we call upon the name of the Lord. And so as we see in the scripture tonight, you turn there with me. I want you to look, if you would, with me tonight at just, he goes through the process of where he gives them names in verse 7. Daniel is the first one there. He goes through that process and he names him Belteshazzar. Now, there's going to be a son of Nebuchadnezzar that comes up in the book later who's Belshazzar. So both of these, you see that Daniel is so different. Now, I gave Daniel, I told you what that name meant when we went through some of the introduction. Most Bible commentators are going to translate that Bel's prince. Okay, now this is kind of deep Bible college stuff, but it'll help you if you understand. Reading and doing some study on it, that is actually what Belteshazzar's name means, or Belshazzar. Belt, the T-E in the middle of it, is again giving that, again, attributed to Nebuchadnezzar, Nebuchadnezzar's family, given attributing to his greatness of all the, out of these four boys. But the name actually means the keeper of Bel's treasures. The keeper of Bel's treasures. Now we're going to go through the list tonight and we're going to see that all four of these young men, they're going to be called children again. We talked about that the last time we had the study, that these young men are probably at most 12 to 13. 13, they're going to start calling them a young or a youth, a man, all right? They're going to be changing from when they call them a child. And so we understand these young men have come to this place and we get the fact, but Daniel's name, let me remind you, in Hebrew, Daniel means God is my judge. So Daniel remembers his name throughout all of the book, and it's still entitled. They didn't name the book Belteshazzar, all right? He used Hebrew, and he writes this down and pens it because he's still a believer in the one true God. And that he knew that the one he would stand before in judgment would be his God, the one true God.
And so we get down to Hananiah. Hananiah in